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15 with a shower or two, and for Sunday, 16 with showers. And that's the weather. So I don't have to read the weather again. Isn't that good? Coming up next, we got Copperhead Rose, Drezalecki Stringbusters, and then You're Never Too Old to Sing a Country Song, The Wolverines.

The McKay brothers, don't let the old man in. 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There's not much choice I can do about that. But that's the way it is when you get a bit older. The old man sneaks in. This one's going out to Gazza and Nano, Boys from the Bush, Lee Kernaghan.

0: Terry Gordon, don't tell me what to do. 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Anyway, our coach captain, Ted Egan.
1: G'day, I'm Ted Egan. 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And I hope that my music will help you to enjoy your journey. 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
1: Yes.

0: Sit Boy.
1: Sit Boy. Tanya Kernaghan, the mongrel.
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Steve Gibson with Road to Anywhere. I go on them a lot, Road to Anywhere, and I usually get lost, but that's what happens to me. Whistle As You Go, Sarah Storer.

That was Sandy Dodd, Bargain Store. We all love a good bargain, don't we? Good morning to Dig. This one's going out to you. Kalijah, Rolling Storm. And don't forget, coming up after the news, you have Narrigal's Corner with Rick and Ricky.

Earth Mover, Rod Eason. What a great song. The time is 10:53. Coming up after the 11 o'clock news is Narrigal's Corner with Rick and Ricky. And a great show. So stay tuned after the news. Coming up next, Rough Around the Edges.

The time is 10:57. I better say goodbye for now. You take care out there and look after each other. And, of course, keep on smiling. And don't forget, after news, Narrigal's Corner. Going to go out with Slim Dust in Medley 3.

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1: Hello, I'm Laura Devoy. Experts say young boys and men are overrepresented in violent extremism in Australia. Dr. Sarah Meagher from the University of Melbourne has focused her research on gendered drivers and effects of political violence, extremism and radicalisation. A study found religious extremism, white supremacist extremism, economic reactionary, economic revolutionary and incel extremism were present in Australia. Dr. Meagher told the Royal Commission into Anti-Semitism and Social Cohesion, boys and men aged between 10 and 24 were of particular concern.
2: They're massively overrepresented in our countering violent extremism efforts. And I think this is also replicated, or this sort of information is replicated in sociological research that has found young people more likely to hold more polarized political beliefs.
1: Qantas ground workers are set to vote on industrial action. The Transport Workers Union says workers who remained after 1,800 positions were illegally outsourced have seen a decline in pay, safety and conditions. The workers are employed by 38 subsidiaries and labour hire companies, which the union says has created a dysfunctional aviation sector. Two DNA processing robots are being used to help clear a backlog of testing at Queensland's state-run testing facility. The robots replace ageing equipment, which the state government says contributed to the backlog. They double the processing capacity of DNA samples and deliver high-quality extraction while significantly reducing manual handling. The government says the robots will improve efficiency, reliability and safety in the laboratory while supporting police to deliver faster outcomes for victims. It's being suggested the risk of developing certain diseases may be associated with being a first or second-born child. Shannon Kirkwood has more.
3: US scientists analysed the health records database of more than 10 million people from over 5 million two-child families. Of 418 diseases analysed, 150 showed significant birth order associations. Firstborns were more often diagnosed with neurodevelopmental and some mental health conditions and had higher rates for allergy-related conditions. Second-born children more often had diagnoses of substance abuse, migraine and digestive issues. Some of the reasons for this may include closer observation of firstborns leading to early diagnosis and the exposure of older peer groups at an earlier stage for younger siblings. But the scientists say this cannot be interpreted as direct evidence birth order causes a particular disease.
1: 41 firefighters from across Australia and New Zealand are on their way to Canada. North America is continuing to experience significant fire activity. The New South Wales Rural Fire Service says the Australian and New Zealand contingent will help support local firefighting operations. One of the world's largest media empires has called artificial intelligence and handlers of stolen content pirates and crass kleptomaniacs. News Corp singled out two AI answer engines with whom it is embroiled in ongoing legal battles and pledged to take the fight to others. Chief Executive Robert Thompson says while much of the world is being reshaped by AI, it is only as useful and trustworthy as the quality and integrity of its inputs. His comments were made as News Corp posted a record profit. Turning to sport, the Perth Bears have signed Canberra Raiders star Morgan Smithies on a three-year deal with an option for an extra 2 years. The 25-year-old is the fourth England representative to join the new NRL club. He'll move to Perth for the club's inaugural season in 2027.
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7: The weather for Latrobe Valley forecast for the rest of the week. For today is a maximum of 15, partly cloudy, medium chance of showers most likely. Later on tonight, for Friday, medium Minimum is 8 to 16, partly cloudy, medium chance of showers most likely in the early morning. For Saturday, minimum of 17, partly cloudy, chance of morning fog. For Sunday, 17, partly cloudy, chance of morning fog. For Sunday,

One Meninji, welcome to Ngarrigal's Corner. I'm your host, Ngarrigal, and I'm joined by my assistant and technical advisor, as always, RJ. But firstly, I'd like to acknowledge the elders and Rakhtan Gunai of Kana and Gippsland. Also, Etsy people should be advised that you may hear the voices of people who have passed away. We'll be presenting music from Australian Aboriginal artists, performers and bands from the 80s, 90s and noughties through to today. So we'll also be presenting interviews and local Indigenous community from Indigenous community members in the upcoming weeks, also from around the nation, and we also have an updates and news from the National Indigenous Radio Service weekly news review, and also information on special interests presented by Kamaragan in our Muck Cup and Lewin segment. So later on we'll be going to that segment. Today she'll be talking about a bit of truth-telling about colonisation and missions in particular. So right now we're going to go to a song by Joey Geyer from way back when, and this one's called Sarah Ree.

Magic Girl. Yeah, so that was the Rumpy Band there, with a song of their big name No Blankets album with Yuntu Noel Jericho. And coming up next, we'll have us listen to Colored Stone with a song called Magic Girl from the album Island of Greed.

Yeah, Coloured Stone there with Magic Girl from back in the 80s, I believe. And coming up right now, we're going to go to Muck, Cup and Lawn with Kamarangan.

The Australian state's continuing abuse of the rights of First Nations communities. The legacy of colonial dispossession and systemic control persists today, manifesting in ongoing denials of justice and continued marginalisation of First Nations peoples' social and economic rights. First Nations people in Australia were dispossessed of land, subjected to violence and massacres, and in some places forced into forms of coerced labour. It is well documented that British colonisation involved taking Indigenous land without treaty, agreement or compensation in many places. Frontier violence and massacres occurred across the continent over many decades. Colonisation brought disease, displacement, child removals and long-term intergenerational harm. Some historical accounts and education resources explicitly describe First Nations people as being used as enforced labour in parts of colonial Australia. This historical record of European society is complex. However, the dominant pattern was invasion, dispossession, coercion and racial control, various forms of enslavement system applied to First Nations people. Many First Nations communities across Australia were violently dispossessed of land, subjected to massacres and coercive colonial control. Missions in Australia were often used as coercive institutions which aimed to convert, control, assimilate and civilise First Nations people into European Christian ways of life that frequently restricted movement, language, family life and culture. These institutions were central to policies of assimilation, surveillance and control. While they were not all identical in their daily operations, the overarching purpose was often the destruction of culture and the forced integration of First Nations people into a European-dominated society. The historical record shows missions varied by place and period. Some were church-run settlements, some were tied to government policy, and many functioned as instruments of paternalism and assimilation. They often separated children from families and limited cultural practice, language, movement, work, and marriage. Many survivors and Indigenous organisations often describe the impact as abusive, defined by extreme oppression and human rights abuses, especially where confinement and forced removals were extreme.

Yeah, and that was Baka, called Namabuka by Baka, featuring Leroy Johnson. Our next song is Dan Salton, Kimberly Calling.

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That was Fitzroy Express, Hometown. Before that, we had Ron Callahan, New Moon, and the next song is going to be... Excuse me, just a moment. It is Busby Maru, Biding My Time.

0: Yeah, Busby Maroo there was Biding My Time. And, of course, before that, we had a couple of new songs. One was from a guy from New South Wales, country New South Wales, southeast from Maroo, I think he was, Ryan Callahan. Won a couple of awards, apparently. And right now we're going to a community service announcement. This is to do with Volunteering Victoria, National Youth Volunteer Week. From the 10th to the 16th of August, organisations, schools, community groups and volunteers across Australia will come together to celebrate the impact of young people who strengthen communities through volunteering. Previously known as National Student Volunteer Week, the campaign now recognises the many ways young people contribute to their communities, whether a student or not. The National Youth Volunteer Week celebrates these contributions while engaging more young people to discover volunteering. It also recognises the important roles schools, families and community organisations play in creating safe, welcoming and rewarding volunteering. Yeah, so this year's theme, Your Year, Your Lead, recognises the leadership, isn't defined by age or title. So anyway, that's the community announcement for this hour. And so RJ, it's going to be another miserable weekend by the looks of it.
1: Yeah, and, pretty much.
0: Yeah, I guess the footy won't be too hot, will it?
1: Yeah. This next song.
0: Yeah, that's it.
1: Next song. It's going to be Kev Carmody, Young Dancer is Dead.
0: Oh, okay. This is the one that he wrote about Daniel Yock, who was the poet and activist Lionel Fogarty's brother. He passed away recently, Lionel, but his brother, Bunny, was arrested, and he was a dancer, but he was arrested and was another death in custody back in the 80s, I think it was.
1: Oh, okay. That's it.
0: So this is a song by Kev Carmody about Daniel Yock.

0: Yeah, so that was Alice Guy there with I Feel Better, but I Don't Feel Good. So next song coming up is, before we go to the break, is Mission Girl. RJ, who's this song by?
1: It's by Lemory? Yeah. Lemony, that's it.
0: That's a good one. Nice, nice tune anyway.

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1: Hello, I'm Laura Devoy. Federal authorities say there's now 123 confirmed or presumed positive detections of H5 bird flu in Australia. The latest tests by the CSIRO confirmed the virus in 14 greater crested terns, one silver gull and one magpie in Victoria. There's also been confirmation of six further cases in South Australia, all in greater crested terns. The acting chief veterinary officer, Dr. Sam Hamilton, says there remain no detections in poultry or in the agricultural production system. The Royal Australian Air Force will be equipped with new advanced missiles. Defence Minister Richard Marles has announced the acquisition of the Joint Advanced Tactical Missile. He says Australia will be the first nation to operate the high-speed, long-range air-to-air missiles outside the United States. The announcement's been made in Darwin at Exercise Pitch Black, Australia's premier international air combat exercise. Police are investigating the deaths of two people in Queensland's southwest. Emergency services were called to a residence in Charleville yesterday evening to reports of a serious assault. An emergency declaration was issued and remained in place for about 8 hours. Police located the bodies of a 45-year-old man and a 23-year-old woman at the scene and are treating their deaths as a murder-suicide. Southern Region Assistant Commissioner Matthew Vanderbilt says the investigation could take some time.
2: A complex investigation, and it's made even more difficult by the fact that Charleville is 8 hours drive, you know, on a good day from Brisbane. We'll have other people coming out. But because of the circumstances, our Ethical Standards Command are involved and will be attending today. And there's also oversight by the coroner.
1: And if you need help, you can call Lifeline on 13 11 14. Aged care providers in regional New South Wales are sharing their experiences under the new Aged Care Act. 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
3: Aged Care Quality and Safety Commissioner Liz Heffron-Webb is in the Hunter Valley today for what is her first in a series of regional Australian visits. Representatives from local residential aged care and home care services are attending the roundtable discussion on the implementation of the new Act and improving outcomes for older people. Commissioner Heffron-Webb says the regional visits are about listening in order to better understand the pressures faced by providers. She says the discussions complement insights received from older people, their families and supporters through complaints, engagement activities and regulatory work. Roundtables are also planned for Toowoomba and Ballarat later this month.
1: A peace vigil is being held in Perth tonight to mark 81 years since the atomic bombings of Hiroshima and Nagasaki. Nuclear-free WA is supporting the event, which will commemorate the hundreds of thousands of lives lost in the bombings, as well as acknowledge those who suffer long-term impacts of nuclear weapons testing and the nuclear industry. First Nations textile and fashion experts from Australia, New Zealand and Canada have come together to support cultural exchange, collaboration and capacity building. Creative Australia is hosting a program on Larrakia Country in Darwin this week, which it says makes space for and supports First Nations creatives and industry leaders to connect and share knowledge. Subsequent events will be held in Aotearoa, New Zealand next year and in Turtle Island, Canada in 2028. Turning to sport, LIV Golf says it has secured a lead investor, which will allow the breakaway league to continue. Chief Executive Scott O'Neill says an agreement has been signed, with the transaction expected to close in September. There was doubt over the future of LIV Golf after Saudi Arabia's public investment fund pulled its funding earlier this year.
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7: The weather for the Latrobe Valley forecast for the rest of the week is today is maximum of 15, partly cloudy, medium chance of rain, clearing up towards later on tonight. For Friday, minimum is 8 to 16 with a shower or two, most likely clear in the morning. for Saturday, minimum of 3 to maximum of 17. Partly cloudy, chance of fog in the morning. So Sunday, minimum is 7 to 16. Very high chance of rain and cloudy.
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0: traction on the priority reforms that are in the national agreement, and we certainly need to make sure that we focus on doing better at with government and community partnering together to invest in community-led solutions, because we know that those things work.
1: Our Indigenous young people, we have seen quite an increase over the last few years. So far this year, we've had 1,800 odd contacts, and so then 25% of those relate to mental health and 24% related to suicide concerns.
2: There are a few positives in the latest Closing the Gap data, with only one of the 19 targets being met, despite the agreement being halfway through a set 2031 deadline. Preschool enrollment sits alone as the only gap that's been closed, while four targets are worsening, including adult imprisonment, children in out-of-home care, and suicide. There's been no change from the baseline year in healthy birth weights and youth detention. Selwyn Budden is the Commissioner of the Productivity Commission. He says governments need to redouble their efforts for the goals of the National Agreement on Closing the Gap to become a reality. He spoke to NIRS News reporter Mark Hides this week.
0: What it does mean is there's still urgent attention that's required across a number of those things. It does show that we really haven't made any significant traction on the priority reforms that are in the National Agreement. And we certainly need to make sure at least we focus on doing better at with government and community partnering together to invest in community-led solutions, because we know that those things.
3: Is there a trend with one target that concerns you the most?
0: Look, there are lots of them that do concern, and certainly the four that are declining are probably the most concerning of all of them, where we haven't seen significant traction. But certainly when we think about what goes on in our community, then the increase of suicide rates, which goes directly to our social emotional wellbeing target, those things are concerning. And what we're asking government to do is not just think about the process of having a conversation, but it really investing in some community-led decisions that are seeing some outcomes. What are those additional pieces we need to think of? And certainly when we think about incarceration rates, it's not just about the incarceration itself. It's what are all of the other factors that are contributing to those things, and how do we make sure that there is thinking of not just about the criminalisation approach, but what are we doing to look at alternate sentencing? And certainly what we do know across the board for many of our people that are sitting incarcerated in prison, many of those are still on remand and haven't been, are unsentenced. There's a large proportion of our people that are still waiting to go through a court process. And what's the conversations we should be having to think about different and diversionary activities that can actually help and support those sorts of things? They're the sort of things we think governments and community should be focusing on, because there are some solutions to that, but we're not actually thinking more broadly. All we're focusing on at the moment, all we're seeing in the data, is that the attention is being placed upon things like incarceration rate to look at the criminalisation of our people, as opposed to thinking about what are those additional things in terms of preventative actions that we can take that actually reduce the amount of people going into prison, reduce the amount of kids going into out-of-home care more broadly by focusing on preventative activities together.
2: That was Selwyn Budden, the Commissioner of the Productivity Commission. The Productivity Commission data found Queensland has the worst proportion of young Indigenous people in youth detention. Some young people are spending up to 96 days in detention without being sentenced. Greg Shadbolt is the Principal Legal Officer at the Aboriginal and Torres Strait Islander Legal Service for Queensland. He told me the figure shows that the state government needs to change its approach to youth crime.
4: And we understand that the government's got this focus on adult crime, adult time, but end of the day, children are children and it should be treated as children, not as adults. The focus needs to be on the upstream drivers of offending behaviour rather than the more punitive approach, and particularly when dealing with kids, you know. So we're obviously underwhelmed by the data. Notwithstanding that, you know, governments have their own agendas and we have to respect that.
2: would have like a impact on their mental health as well, and that carries on to other closing the gap targets, right?
4: Well, I mean, a lot.

0: people, adults and juveniles who are caught up in the adult in the criminal justice system. Of course, one of the challenges is a lot of them have mental health challenges to begin with. So this exacerbates that. For us, it's we've always been pushing. It's not about being tough on crime or being soft on crime. It's about being smart on crime, and that's about addressing the upstream drivers of offending behaviour. You know, housing, education, employment, mental health, and diversionary options downstream, and justice reinvestment options, and so on. And that's why we'd like to see government's focus. And to the credit to its credit, the Queensland government has also been investing in some of the community controlled areas, and have been putting money into some mental health facilities and some accommodation facilities, which are very much needed and has a big impact upon bail. You know, we haven't got a safe place to bail a child to. That's going to drive up the in custody rates as well. So there has been some positives from the government in terms of looking at investing in the infrastructure side of the equation. But there's a lot too much emphasis, we feel, on the more punitive side of the equation. I mean, that's very popular as a general rule with the average voter. You know, being tough in crime is seen as a real positive. But at the end of the day, you've got to ask yourself, what makes for the safest communities? Is it locking up kids, particularly those who then rub shoulders with that 10% cohort of more hardened criminals, as it were? And then when they're released, they are in effect better criminals because, you know, it rubs off. Or are safer communities generated by addressing the offending behaviour and rehabilitating these kids?
1: The Closing the Gap update says the employment target is improving and on track, but it's not a reflection of what's happening this year. Professor Noreen Young is the director of the Centre for Indigenous People and Work at the University of Technology, Sydney. She's told Mark Hides the employment data used in the Closing the Gap report dates back to the 2021 census.
2: The employment data is based on the last census, which was carried out 5 years ago in 2021, and a lot's happened since then. So, for example, the Labor government has put in place the new CDEP, which would, as I understand it, is accounting for lots of new jobs in those remote communities, which is where the real gap was. So I can't see that it's a very good measure of where we're actually at right now.
3: So we'll know more in 12 months, given we've got a census coming up this week.
2: Hope so. I mean, obviously any increase in employment numbers for our people is a good one, but this data is only captured every 5 years, and the most recent set is about to turn 5 years old. So it doesn't account for the multitude of factors, and I mentioned one in particular before, impacting employment for Indigenous people since 2021.
3: You mentioned rising levels of racism.
2: Well, that's right. We've seen, in that 5 years, we've seen rising levels of racism towards our people. The unsuccessful voice referendum, as you know, created a free-for-all in terms of racism, and the value of RAPs called into question, which we don't agree with, given what our data says about the effectiveness of RAPs in workplaces. As I said before, fortunately, we've seen a shift away from the coalition government era Work for the Dole programs to employment schemes that finally pay proper wages and superannuation. But without up to date data, we have no idea how any of this is affecting employment numbers right now. We'd like to see a move away from relying on census results for this target and recommend that NIA could provide more reliable and up to date figures.
3: Why isn't that approach being used now?
2: Don't know. I don't know, Mark. I mean, it's got a lot of limitations. We'd like to see future reports include figures on job retention, which is a measure of successful, sustained employment. There's a blind spot in that we don't know how long mob is staying in any one job before feeling like they need to move on. So without tracking retention, they're not tracking the quality of employment. which has huge implications for the trajectory of participation over time.
1: That was Professor Noreen Young, the director of the Centre for Indigenous People at Work at the University of Technology, Sydney. The success of the preschool enrolment target shows what can happen when governments work with Aboriginal and Torres Strait Islander organisations. That's according to SNAIC, the peak body for First Nations children and young people. The organisation's CEO, Catherine Little, told me governments need to listen to Indigenous voices.
4: The changes in preschool enrolment, it's an older target, so it's been worked on for a little bit longer, but it also changed trajectory when the national agreement came into play. There are a few things that are supporting it. Not only did we have to develop enough places for children to attend preschool, but we also had to ensure that families understood how to access preschool and ensure that families were on the right journey. One of the things that's a little bit worrying, so while we should be really celebrating the fact that what this shows is that when applied appropriately, when committed to with the amount of effort that it is required to commit to a target, we can close it. This is what it shows. But if you lift up the hood, what we see are a couple of concerning things. So think of early childhood enrollment, like a bit like the outside of a car. Lift up the hood on this one and you're going to see a couple of concerning things. One of them is that the number of children with developmental delays is still going backwards. That means you might be enrolled in preschool, but you can't engage in preschool in the way that you need to. That also means that we haven't responded to families on the ground to ensure that they have everything they need to support their child's learning journey. Those things are also replicated in stats that relate to housing, they relate to suicide, they relate to detention rates. So while we're really pleased to see this, and while it genuinely demonstrates a story of success and what can happen when governments work in partnership with their communities and invest in the services that support communities to access services, it still shows there's significant work to do. And it shows that the government is still not putting its effort in the right places.
1: When new governments come into power and, you know, change their approaches to childcare, what issues arise with, you know, trying to manage these gap targets?
4: The impact of failing to support children and families early enough is devastating, and we're seeing that in the statistics right now. So we know that, for example, some of the statistics that people are really concerned about, and let me be clear, any statistic that is not on track is something we should all be concerned about. They relate to things like youth suicides increasing. Now, self-harm is horrific and has devastating consequences for families for many, many years. The flow-on impacts are horrific. In particular, we're seeing those rates increase in regional and remote areas. We know that that's because the supports that children need to access and young people need to access when things are going wrong don't exist. So that's why you see a differentiation in those types of results. But across the board, what we're seeing is a failure to put effort into the things that are really hard to change. And that's working differently with your communities, investing in Aboriginal community controlled services because they are inherently designed and built for communities, by communities, to serve communities. So they get very, very different results.
1: That was Catherine Little, CEO of SNAIC, speaking about the latest Closing the Gap data. There has been a significant increase in the number of Indigenous children contacting Kids Helpline. The Youth Counselling Service says it shows a critical need for early intervention for children's mental health. New data from the first half of this year shows Kids Helpline responded to almost 60,000 calls for help, 26% higher than last year. Indigenous young people make up 8% of all contacts to the service. Adam Evans spoke to the Helpline's National Service Manager, Leo Heed.
5: Yeah, so look, we, across the board at Kids Helpline, we've seen an increase in contacts from young people needing support from us. But in particular for, our Indigenous young people, we have seen quite an increase over the last few years. So far this year, we've had 1,800 odd contacts, so then 25% of those relate to mental health and 24% related to suicide concerns. What we have seen over time is that that increase that we were talking about. There are about close to 3,500 contacts in 2020, and that's getting up there to 4,500 odd contacts last year. And we're expecting that we're sort of on track again this year to see that climb even further.
6: Is there anything, I guess, going on compared to last year that may have, I guess, contributed to the rise?
5: We're not specifically sure. I mean, we get this data and, we present it and share it as is. And then, we open up those discussions about what's going on. But what we are hearing from young people is that, they're dealing with, more complexity in their lives, overlapping challenges about, family relationships, mental health, challenges, within the communities, challenges within schools, and all of those things are having that increasing impact on young people. So another perspective on it is that when we see these increases, in some ways, it's a good thing because it does mean that people are reaching out for help, that the kids know about services like Kids Helpline and the other ones out there, and they are reaching out for help. So that's why we are grateful that yourself and others in the media are reaching out and talking about it, because we know the importance of young people reaching out for help early. One thing we do see with Indigenous young people is they are overrepresented to us in the contacts about mental health and also about suicide, which makes us wonder that they're waiting longer to reach out for support. They're almost waiting for those crisis points before they ask for help. But we know that we can support them earlier. And Kids Helpline is not just a crisis service. We're here. Our slogan is anytime, any reason. So young people can reach out anytime, day or night. Any problem, doesn't need to be a big one. They can just connect, have a chat with a counsellor and get some support around it.
6: What can be done to improve this?
5: Yeah, look, from our perspective, the government does play a role, as well as all the community. Kids Helpline receives funding from the government, both federal and state. But we don't have enough resources to be able to respond to every young person that reaches out to us in a quick and timely way. Sometimes in the evenings when we're getting high volumes of young people needing our support, our wait times can be 45 minutes to an hour, and that's too long for some kids, and they are hanging up and needing to try again later. So there is a gap there for us in the resources and funding. I just for the community, we're really seeing the importance of family, of communities, letting young people know about services like Kids Helpline, that we are here and available, that there's help, that they don't have to wait for it to be a crisis, and that they can reach out. So that community spirit of letting young people know that they're not on their own, there's services available, and that there is help available if they are struggling.
1: That was Leo Heed from Kids Helpline speaking to NIRS News' Adam Evans. The important relationship between Western science and traditional knowledges has been discussed by delegates from 40 countries in North Queensland this week. James Cook University Adjunct Associate Professor Noel Preece and 350 experts at the Ethnobiology Congress have been sharing Indigenous knowledges on topics including plants, animals, and environmental management. He says Indigenous knowledges haven't had the recognition and respect they deserve, but that's changing. He explained the term ethnobiology to NIRS News reporter Mark Hides.
7: It's traditional knowledge that always goes back thousands of years. And it's about the retention and maintenance and future of the traditional knowledge. And that can come in all sorts of forms, from rural workers in parts of Europe to Indigenous people in Africa and South America and that sort of thing. and particularly in Australia, where Indigenous knowledge is very strong in some areas and needs to be restored and recovered in other areas. So this conference is really trying to help address some of those issues with a range of academics, but also very much focused on Indigenous people talking about their own stories. And they don't need to be academics to do that. They just need to have the knowledge and be working with people on the ground.
3: So a conference like this, you've got 300 delegates from 40 countries. You're bringing together a pretty broad range of people, aren't you?
7: Oh, we certainly are. It's actually 350 now. So we're thrilled that there are so many people turned up. And we kept adding countries because some of them weren't on the displays or the abstract that we reviewed. So it's probably more than 40 countries. But it's importantly also, it's more than 40 First Nations from Australia represented here. And that is really impressive because it's very rare that a sort of a mainstream conference brings so many Indigenous people from so many First Nations country.
3: What do you think's attracted them? What's the importance of what you're doing?
7: I think it's the dialogue and engaging and feeling welcome. For instance, every session starts with a welcome to, acknowledgement of country. And we had a welcome ceremony from one of the traditional owners and a dance troupe from the Gimoi Cairns region, Gimoi Wallaburra Yidinji lands. And that made people from Indigenous cultures feel comfortable and welcome. And I, as a non-Indigenous person, acknowledge that at the beginning of each day to make sure that people feel welcome, and I acknowledge not just the Gimoi Wallaburra Yidinji lands and people. I acknowledge where I've worked and where we've all worked across Australia and across the world, because we all in some way live on and work on Indigenous lands.
3: Why is it important to bring people together at a conference like this?
7: I think the principal thing to me, and it is extremely important, of course, is that there's been a lack of recognition of the value of Indigenous knowledge. And because of the lack of recognition of the value, it's been dismissed often as folklore or sometimes witchcraft. So it's dismissed as not being relevant. So part of what the conference is trying to do with the International Society for Ethnobiology and Ecological Society of Australia is to revalue that and make it high profile, help people recognise, help non-Indigenous people recognise that there is value, and it broadens our knowledge. And it's also the intention with this Congress is to make sure that Indigenous knowledge has equal weight and value to Western science knowledge. And so often, Western science has been put on a filler and been the arbitrator of what's valuable and what's not. And we're trying to change that narrative, because the Indigenous knowledge around this room, this place where we're meeting, is magnificent. It's just so broad and so detailed and so comprehensive. So it's really improving that knowledge base and creating value where it should have already been.
3: What have people been saying?
7: The networks have been very encouraging. We've had comments from all sorts of people saying this is the first conference where they've been able to see people who are not just straight academics. And this is from ecologists, Western ecologists. One person said to me that's the first time she said an acknowledgement of country. She comes from a different country, but that's the first time she'd heard of an acknowledgement of country, and I was quite surprised.
1: That's Adjunct Associate Professor Noel Preece from James Cook University talking to Mark Hides. And that's Weekly News in Review. If there's something happening in your community that you want to let the show know about, you can always drop an email to news@nirs.org.au. That's news@nirs.org.au. You can also follow us on Instagram or LinkedIn. I'm Harrison Peterson. Thanks for listening.
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Yeah, so that was Emma Donovan there with Black Woman. And before that we had a new song from Tia Costello, and that one was called Find Me. And right now it's going to do a community service announcement. Entries are now open for the Tires Art Festival. Entries for the 47th Tires Art Festival will be held on Friday to Sunday, 8 November 2026. One of Gippsland's longest running and most loved community arts events, the festival continues to celebrate creativity across the region and beyond, RJ. In 2026, the festival proudly launched the Tires Landscape Photography Competition, a new section dedicated to showcasing Gippsland inland landscapes. Amateur and professional photographers are invited to capture the region's natural beauty, from sweeping lowlands to striking alpine environments. The festival will again feature a wide range of awards across traditional art mediums, including oil, acrylic, watercolour, pastel, mixed medium, craft and drawing, alongside the Jean Galbraith Prize, Glowack Art Award, Hanger's Choice Award, Popular Choice Award and Young Arts Award. 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So, key dates, entries close Friday the 4th of October. 4 p.m. Friday the 17th of October 2026. And of course the festival dates are between the 6th and 8th of November. So, I remember back in the 80s, I think it was, I went along there with Brother Albert Hayes and another brother from school named George Hamilton, Ian. So, I mean, well, he's a professor now. And, of course, Uncle Albert, he's sadly passed on, but he was like one of the best friends I've had back in the day. So, anyway, we used to go around to the schools and teach a bit of culture to the kids at primary school levels and all that. And it was great too because we got to meet up with a few friends from back in the school days who lived out in Tyres and a few other areas around. And yeah, so it was great. We also worked at the library and stuff like that, doing programs, cultural programs as well. So coming up next, we have a song from a local artist by the name of Ponzi Patton, and this one's called Crave.

0: So, yeah, you're listening to Ngarrigal's Corner on Gippsland FM, and that was a couple of songs there from local artist Ponzi Patton. That one was Crave, and before that was Can We Find Love. Coming up after the show, we'll be having Treading the Boards with Christine Skicko and Sue Thompson. And coming up right now, RJ, what's the song? And yeah, go on.
1: Sorry. Our song is, the song is Next Want You Back by, but, what was it? Bajira? Yeah. Bajira.

0: So we've come to the end of another program for Ngarrigal's Corner on Gippsland FM this week, and we'd like to go out with a song by Zelma Plum. So RJ, would you like to say goodbye to everyone?
1: Yep, see you everyone.
0: Okay, and here we go. The name of the song, RJ?
1: Better in Black by Selma Plum.
0: That's it.

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1: Hello, I'm Lewis Donaldson. Australia's veterinarian expert says despite confirmation of further H5 bird flu cases, there remain no detections in poultry or the agricultural production system. Shannon Kirkwood has the latest.
2: Acting Chief Veterinary Officer Dr. Sam Hamilton says there's now 123 confirmed or presumed positive detections of the virus. The CSIRO's latest tests have confirmed the virus in 14 greater crested terns, one silver gull and one magpie in Victoria. There's also been confirmation of six further cases in South Australia, all in greater crested terns. Dr. Hamilton says the nation's poultry and agricultural production systems remain free of the virus.
1: A new parliamentary committee has been formed to look at how Australia can prepare for war. It'll examine how Australian businesses and communities can contribute to national defence and how goods and services would continue to flow in the event of disruptions. Mr. Miles says national resilience is something that hasn't received much attention in public policy since the end of the Second World War.
3: Countries around the world who exercise this habitually, we want to look at what world's best practice is, see how we can walk down this path better. And I think it's a really important inquiry that will be undertaken by the Parliamentary Joint Committee on Defence, and we very much look forward to their work.
1: The first Indigenous female boxer to represent Australia has detailed her experiences of racism, sexism and violence in the sport. Marissa Williamson-Polman has appeared at the Federal Parliamentary Inquiry into Racism, Hate and Violence, directed at Aboriginal and Torres Strait Islander people. Ms. Williamson-Polman has told the hearing in Melbourne today, there's a cultural problem in sport where institutions rather than athletes are protected. She says the Australian Human Rights Commission has its own limitations.
4: As soon as you leave the airspace, you have no rights. They cannot, the federal court ruled on it, they cannot investigate any matter that happens to an Aboriginal person whilst overseas. So all of our mob going overseas competing, and what rights do they have?
1: A national cycling advocacy group says a planned national crackdown on unsafe e-bikes is a welcomed move. The federal government has announced today it's working with the Australian Competition and Consumer Commission to develop national standards for e-bikes. It's in response to a rise in serious injuries and fatalities related to e-bikes and e-scooters. Speaking to National Radio News, director of the national advocacy at We Ride Australia, Stephen Hodge, says it aims to restore consumer confidence in the products.
5: They are designed to ensure that the product that Australians will buy in terms of e-bikes are safe and fit for use. That is, that they're not overpowered or overspeed or deregulated.
1: US President Donald Trump says there has been an all-day negotiation with Iran. Speaking to Fox News, Mr. Trump says the US would hit Iran really hard if a deal was not reached. Meantime, Iran's deputy foreign minister says an understanding with Oman over a shipping route through the Strait of Hormuz is on the verge of being finalised. Turning to sport, Canberra United has reappointed Antony Jagorinic as head coach of its A-League women's team. Jagorinic was named coach of the year after guiding the club to third place in the 2025-26 season. And a new poll has named Cathy Freeman, Ash Barty and Sam Kerr as the three sporting figures most admired by the public. The Demos AU online poll also revealed on a state level, AFL great the late Neil Danaher was Victoria's second most admired sporting figure.
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8: Well, currently we are sitting on no degrees here. I can't even drink it. Currently we are sitting on no degrees here. I can't even drink it.

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1: No.
0: Wednesday,
1: no, we don't need to know
0: minimum
1: anymore.
0: Of 8, maximum
1: rain.
0: Of 12, raining. We have a strong wind warning for the East Gippsland coast.
2: It's time once again to go hit the stage with a focus on local theatre. Welcome to Treading the Boards with Christine Skiko and Sue Thompson.

0: Well, good morning, Christine.
1: Oh, good morning. Afternoon. I think it's afternoon.
0: Good afternoon, Christine. The weather's thrown me.
1: I know no one wants to go anywhere because it's too cold.
0: Yes. We're going to be villains today.
1: We are.
0: Welcome to Treading the Boards with Sue and Christine. Today we are looking at all the villains in musical. Those are the characters that are often the most memorable on stage, driving the pot, i.e. Inspector Gervais in Les Mis, Ursula in The Little Mermaid, Miss Trunchbill in Matilda.
1: Often the best ones to play, aren't they?
0: Oh, yes, the villains.
1: Yes.
0: They often receive the catchiest or most dramatic numbers because they do not hide their true desires.
1: Yes.
0: Songs expose why bad characters think they are right, making them fascinating and human rather than simple monsters. As an actor, there's nothing meatier than playing a villain, often the driving force behind the plot. Their songs keep us on the edge of our seats.
1: I'm a rubbish villain, apparently. When we did The Wizard of Oz, I was the director for that show.
0: Yeah.
1: And I was filling in, and I often filled in for whoever wasn't there, where the children were watching. And I played Glinda a million times, and then one day I had to fill in for the Wicked Witch.
0: Oh.
1: And all the children were like, "Miss Christine, you're not very scary." So obviously not a good villain. Contrary to popular belief.
0: Oh, I know. Oh, one of my favourites is Oliver. It was the first musical theatre adaptation of the novel by Charles Dickens and remains without a doubt the most successful. Bart, who provided the music, lyrics and book, was self-taught songwriter who came from a Jewish family in Stepney, East London. You should have said that. You could have said it in London. The musical songs are imbued with music hall and Jewish influences, and Fagin's character, while still morally dubious, became much more of a lovable rogue for the music
1: hall. Yeah, it's a great role, isn't it, Fagin?
0: Yes, I think Laurie became a little bit more lovable than villainous.
1: He was.
0: Yes.
1: He was the lovable rogue, that's for sure.
0: Yeah. Carol Reed's Oscar-winning 1968 film version cut some songs and reprises and expanded some of the dance sequences into bigger production numbers. It's interesting to note that in the stage version, Oompa Pa opens Act 2 and Bill Sykes gets a chance to sing. So beginning our villainous songs today, we have My Name by the fearsome Bill Sykes. Everybody shudders at the mention of his name.
1: That's what he says, yeah.
0: In the 1938 novel of Oliver by Charles Dickens, Sykes is a malicious criminal in Fagin's gang and a vicious robber and murderer. We're going to follow that with You've Got to Pick a Pocket or Two by Fagin. The gang den father of sorts, Oliver is inducted into the group with this masterclass of pickpocketing. After all, why should we break our backs, stupidly paying tax? Fagin is many things, including a showman through and through. So we've got My Name by Miles Anderson and You've Got to Pick a Pocket or Two.
1: Can't wait.

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Nobody mentions my name. 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

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What is it? What is it? What is it?

0: And now, ladies and gentlemen.
1: Name that tune, everyone. The Oliver stuff, that really brings back lots of memories. It was lovely. My son was in Oliver, and it was so cute to be in a show with him. It was lovely.
2: We knew a lot of those little kids, and now all teenager now.
1: Yeah, I know. Married with children grown up. All right, we're going to go on now to Chicago. Chicago is a dark satire about fame, corruption, and the media circus surrounding criminal justice in a 1920s jazz age America. It follows chorus girl Roxy Hart and vaudeville star Velma Kelly, two women on death row for murder, who manipulate the press to turn their crimes into celebrity stardom. So Queen Latifah played the corrupt yet nurturing matron Mama Morton in the hit 2002 musical, the film version. She runs the prison on a strict system of reciprocity and bribes. She also manages the media for her favourite inmates and connects them with big-time lawyer Billy Flynn. So she's as twisted and corrupt as they come. Yeah,
2: there's a different types of villains, isn't there?
1: There are.
2: Really nasty ones, and there's some manipulative ones.
1: So we are going to play today When You're Good to Mama. It's a famous song from the musical sung by Mama Morton. The main idea about her song is tit for tat. You do it for her and she'll do it for you. And then we're going to go on to Cell Block Tango, which is the famous musical number from the show, featuring six women in jail who explain why they killed their partners, infamously repeating the phrase that their partners had it coming. Just be sure that that's quite a quiet start, so we are on to it. So When You're Good to Mama, Queen Latifah and Taye Diggs, and Cell Block Tango featuring Catherine Zeta-Jones.
0: And now, ladies and gentlemen, the keeper of the keys, the countess of the clink, the mistress of Murderer's Row, Matron Mama Morton.

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And there's Bernie lying on the couch, drinking a beer and chewing. No, not chewing. Popping! So I said to him, I said, you pop that gum one more time. And he did. So I took the shotgun off the wall and I fired two warning shots into his head.

I met Ezekiel Young from Salt Lake City about 2 years ago, and he told me he was single, and we hit it off right away. So we started living together. He'd go to work, he'd come home, I'd fix him a drink, we'd have dinner. And then I found out. Single, he told me. Single my ass. Not only was he married, oh no, he had 6 wives. One of those Mormons, you know? So that night when he came home from work, I fixed him his drink, as usual. You know, some guys just can't hold their arsenic.

0: No, I'm standing in the kitchen, carving up the chicken for dinner, minding my own business. In storms my husband Wilbur in a jealous rage. You've been screwing the milkman, he says. He was crazy, and he kept on screaming, "You've been screwing the milkman!" And then he ran into my knife. He ran into my knife 10 times.
1: If you'd have been there, if you'd have seen it, I bet you you would have done the same.
2: Meet Kirishikeri. Ost Munyakoe Hirishlokum Lefok Tomoferim. In Megleship Tomofei. The Nemegos. In Artot Lomboyok. 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Mermonia Uncle Sam Hook in Dantam. Robolton. Arenda Schengen Meg Moerazni. Dinamir Tadek Meg.
3: Yeah, but did you do it?
2: Not guilty.
4: My sister Veronica and I had this double act, and my husband Charlie traveled around with us. Now, for the last number in our act, we did these 20 acrobatic tricks in a row. 1, 2, 3, 4, 5 splits, spread eagles, backflips, flip-flops, one right after the other. So this one night before the show, we're down at the Hotel Cicero, the three of us boozing, having a few laughs. And we ran out of ice, so I go out to get some. I come back, open the door, and there's Veronica and Charlie doing number 17, the spread eagle. Well, I was in such a state of shock, I completely blacked out. I can't remember a thing. It wasn't until later, when I was washing the blood off my hands, I even knew they were dead.

more than I could possibly say. He was a real artistic guy. Sensitive. A painter. But he was always trying to find himself. He'd go out every night looking for himself, and on the way, he found Ruth, Gladys, Rosemary, and Irving. I guess you could say we broke up because of artistic differences. He saw himself as alive, and I saw him dead.

0: Single my ass.
1: 10 times. Number 17, the spread eagle.
0: Differences.
2: Pop.
3: 6. Squish.
4: Cicero.
0: Lipschitz. Well, that was great, wasn't it? I do like Chicago, don't you?
5: Oh, yes, yes. That's one of my favourites.
0: Yes,
5: I think it's like
0: fun.
5: Great.
0: It's fun. Yeah. What have we got next, Sue?
5: Well, Little Shop of Horrors, which Class Act did. Last year, the year before, is a horror comedy rock musical with music by Alan Menken and lyrics and a book by Howard Ashman. The story follows a hapless florist shop worker who raises a plant that feeds on human blood and flesh. The musical is loosely based on a low-budget 1960s black comedy film Little Shop of Horrors. Menken's score features early 1960s style rock and roll, doo-wop and early Motown. The musical premiered off Broadway in 1982 before moving to the Orpheum off Broadway, where it had a 5-year run. It later received numerous productions in the US and abroad and a subsequent Broadway production. In part because of its small cast, it has become very popular with school and other amateur theatre groups. Audrey's the actual plant, but it's also the girl that's
0: the girlfriend.
5: So it's two sort of Audreys. Her abusive boyfriend, Oren Schifalo, a sadistic dentist, encourages Seymour, the shop worker, to take the plant and get out of Skid Row. Seymour sets up a late appointment with Oren, intending to kill him for his cruel treatment of Audrey. However, Seymour loses his nerve and decides not to commit the crime. Unfortunately for Oren, who is getting high on nitrous oxide, the gas device is stuck in the on position and he suffocates while asking Seymour to save him. Though Seymour cannot bring himself to shoot Oren, he lets him die of asphyxiation gas. Seymour then feeds Oren's body to the now huge Audrey Chu, which is a plant, and the plant consumes it with ravenous glee.
0: It's
5: quite fun, yeah. So first we're going to have the dentist, which is quite macabre and it's a good little role for a villain, and Feed Me. So Steve Martin and Michelle and Levi Stubbs and Rick Moran.
0: Lovely.

0: Somewhere, heaven above me. I know that my mama's proud of me.
1: Oh, mama.

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1: Stupid woman! Christ, what a friggin' scatterbrain!
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3: Thing to treading the boards with Christine Skiko and Sue Thompson. We're going talking about the villains in shows today. So we're now going to go on to 1994's Beauty and the Beast. It became the first Disney film to win a Tony Award. The show ultimately ran for 13 years. Set in 18th century France, a selfish prince is cursed to remain a beast forever unless he can prove the love of a spirited young woman named Belle before the final petal falls from her unenchanted rose. Gaston is a fictional character and the main antagonist of Walt Disney Pictures' animated film, voiced by American actor and singer Richard White. Gaston is intensely infatuated with Belle, driven by her outer beauty. His obsessions overlook other women who meet his standards. His egotistical nature fuels his desire to marry Belle, disregarding her intellect and her independence. The obsession morphs him into a villain, symbolising the beast's potential fate without the enchantress and Belle's influence. Then we're going to play the mob song, also known as Kill the Beast, which is sung also by Gaston. The song revolves around Gaston planning to kill the beast after discovering Belle to have romantic feelings for him. He rallies the villagers by playing on their fears so he can murder his rival and have Belle all for himself. So Gaston in this one is sung by Josh Gad and Luke Evans, and the mob song also has those two performers along with the ensemble. So hope you enjoy these ones.

0: safe until he's dead.
1: He'll come stalking us at night.
2: Sent to sacrifice our children to his monstrous appetite.
3: He'll wreak havoc on our village if we let him wander free.
0: So it's time to take some action, boys. It's time to follow me.
4: Through the mist, through the wood, through the darkness and the shadows, it's a nightmare, but it's one exciting ride. Say a prayer, then we're there at the drawbridge of a castle, and there's something truly terrible inside. It's a beast, he's got fangs, razor sharp ones, massive paws.

0: rather rousing,
1: oh,
0: wasn't
1: yes,
0: it?
1: It's, yeah, very, very what villainous killer yes. based, yes.
0: Well, so. Talking about villains, who have we got now?
1: We've got Sweeney Todd.
0: Oh, he's a huge
1: he's
0: villain.
1: A villain. And the show's coming up in a couple of weeks down at Warrigal.
0: Yes, we'll
1: so.
0: Tell you more information about yeah, that in
1: so
0: the
1: So if you like this music, then, you know, you'll probably get along to see it.
0: Great.
1: Sweeney Todd is the Demon Barber of Fleet Street, award-winning stage musical that premiered on Broadway on March the 1st, 1979. It's widely regarded as the masterwork of American musical theatre legend Stephen Sondheim, who crafted its music and lyrics. The book, or script for the show, was written by Hugh Wheeler. Set in the 19th century London, it follows the story of a barber whose quest for vengeance on a judge who unjustly imprisoned him and ruined his family descends into a relentless, indiscriminate killing spree, incorporating elements of grand guignol, bull drama, romance and social commentary. The operatic thriller marries black humour with macabre imagery to explore themes of obsession and revenge. So we're going to play two songs. The Worst Pies in London is sung by Mrs. Lovett, a talkative bakery owner whose morals are questionable as her pies, who fancies Todd. And Poor Thing is actually sung by Sweeney Todd, a grim and revengeful barber who has returned to London after years in exile. The first song is The Worst Pies in London by Helen Bonham Carter, and the second, Poor Thing by Johnny Depp with Helen Bonham Carter.
0: And these are the movie, this is the movie
1: soundtrack.
0: Movie
1: versions, yep.
2: A customer.
3: Wait, where's your rush, where's your hurry? You gave me such a fright, I thought you was the ghost of a minute. Can't you sit you down, sit. All I meant is that I haven't seen a customer for weeks. Did you come in for a pie, sir? Don't forgive me if me head's a little vague.
4: What was that?
3: But you think we had the plague. From the way that people keep avoiding.
4: No, you don't.
3: Heaven knows I try, sir. But there's no one comes in even to inhale. Right you are, sir, would you like a drop of ice?

animals. What a dine in the street, Mrs. Mooney has a pie shop. Does her business, but I noticed something weird. Lately all her neighbours' cats had disappeared. Have to hand it to her, what a course. Enterprise, popping pussies into pies. Wouldn't do in my shop. Just the thought of it's enough to make you sick. And I'm telling you, them pussy cats is quick. No denying times is hard, sir. Even harder than the worst pies in London. Only

0: You got room over the shop, and you? Times is so hard once you venture out.
1: People think it's haunted.
0: Haunted?
1: Yeah. No, to say they're wrong. You see, years ago, something happened up there. Something not very nice.
2: There was a barber and his wife.

0: his name was Benjamin Barker.
1: What was his crime?
0: Foolishness.
2: He had this wife, you see. Pretty little thing. Silly little

0: would know one.
1: Right, that was Sweeney Todd. I rather like Sweeney Todd myself, but I know that lots of people don't particularly like Stephen Sondheim and they find his music a bit over the top, but I like it. So we're going next to Les Mis. So set in early 19th century France, Les Misérables tells the story of Jean Valjean, a French convict, and his journey of redemption. After stealing a loaf of bread for his sister's starving child, Valjean is imprisoned for 19 years and released in 1815. When a bishop inspires him with a tremendous act of mercy, Valjean breaks his parole, changes his name, and starts his life anew. He becomes wealthy and adopts an orphan, Cosette. A police inspector named Javert pursues Jean Valjean over the decades in a single-minded quest for justice. The plot leads the character to Paris, where they are both swept up in events of revolutionary period in France as a group of young idealists attempt to overthrow the government from a high street barricade. So Inspector Javert, he's a rigid, unyielding police officer who believes the law is absolute, and he pursues the protagonist Jean Valjean for decades out of a strict sense of duty rather than personal malice, unable to comprehend mercy or human growth. He's obsessed with him in the end, isn't he?
2: Absolutely. Yeah, he becomes the villain because he's just so... Yeah.
1: And then we have the Thénardiers, who are a cruel, greedy couple who abuse young Cosette, extort for, money and steal from the dead. They represent the low-born, opportunistic crime and self-interest without any moral compass. So they're set out to be the out-and-out baddies of the piece. But actually, quite a number of the characters have very strange morals in this particular production. But anyway, we're going to
2: play...
1: They
2: just don't get the solos, do they?
1: No, we're going to play Javert at the Barricade, sung, and I say sung very loosely, by Russell Crowe, and Master of the House, Sacha Baron Cohen and Helena Bonham Carter. Hope you enjoy these.
3: He's back!

0: There will be no attack tonight. They intend to starve you out before they start a proper fight. Concentrate their force. Hit us when it's light.
1: Liar! Good evening, dear Inspector. Lovely evening, my dear. I know this man, my friend, is named Inspector Javert. So don't believe a word he says, because none of it's true. This only goes to show what little people can do.
2: Bravo, little Gavroche, you're the top of the class. So what are we gonna do with this snake in the grass?
3: Take this man and throw him in the tavern in there. The people will decide your fate, Inspector Javert.
0: Shoot me now or shoot me later. Every schoolboy to his sport. Death to each and every traitor. I renounce your people's court.
4: Wakey, wakey. We're opening.

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Welcome, monsieur. Sit yourself down and meet the best in

Honest men like me, a gent of good intent, who's content to be master of the house, doling out the charm, ready with a handshake and an open palm. Tells a saucy tale, makes a little stir, customers appreciate the bon vivre. Glad to do a friend a favor, doesn't cost me to be nice. But nothing gets you nothing, everything has got a little price. Master of the house, keeper of the zoo, ready to relieve them of a sou or two. Ordering the wine, making up the weight, picking up their knickknacks when they can't see straight. Everybody

0: on. Food beyond compare, food beyond belief. Mix it in a mincer and pretend it's beef. Kidney off a horse, liver off a cat. Filling up the sausages with this and that. Presents are welcome. Right, the sweetest occupy. Reasonable charges plus some little extras on the side.
1: Oh, Santa!
0: Charge them.
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3: Hello, I'm Lewis Donaldson. A witness has appeared before the Royal Commission into Anti-Semitism and Social Cohesion today, detailing their experience at a neo-Nazi rally in New South Wales Corowa in 2024. The hearing is examining the key drivers of anti-Semitism, how individuals become radicalised and the response of governments. A witness appearing under the pseudonym A.D. Weiss says the neo-Nazi rally posed a significant risk but was comforted residents rejected their presence.
4: The 7-minute video has a whole lot of people shouting things at this particular group as they're giving their 7-minute speech, but the local kids, as they marched off down the road, started using their bikes to flick rocks up at them. So they certainly weren't intimidated by them, but they wanted them out of their town very quickly.
3: A disability rights advocate says she feels she's been targeted for being critical of the National Disability Insurance Scheme. People with Disability WA, Samantha Connor, has made the claim during a parliamentary inquiry into the NDIS in Perth.
5: I got a $1 plan a few weeks ago. That was fun. Apparently, if you speak out against the government, it's not a popular thing. And so, fortunately, I know some people at the top of the food chain in the NDIA, and they gave me a temporary plan.
3: Ms Connor has also raised issues about the future of plan managers under the changes. She says plan managers will be a panel of government gatekeepers and that transfer of power is terrible for people with disability. Artificial intelligence could address Australia's productivity slump if modelling of AI's impact is to be believed. The technology could deliver the economy a productivity boost of up to 2.4%, according to a report released by consultancy EY. That would result in a $116 billion increase to real GDP and an extra 44,000 jobs in the economy as the technology reshapes the labour market. Labour productivity growth has averaged just 0.3% a year in the past decade. One Nation leader Pauline Hanson has detailed who she wants to remove from the country under her mass deportation push. Ms Hanson says she's not against migration, but wants to bring people to Australia who make the country prosperous. Speaking to News 24, Ms Hanson says she isn't concerned about who she is targeting to move.
6: Why bring in to meet people that don't fit the needs that we want in Australia? We don't need any more Uber drivers, nail technicians, dog walkers. These people, gone. Stop all that. So I don't care what people think, whether, you know, it's going to affect their businesses, they're not going to sell that many products or the universities because they won't have the number of foreign students coming in here. I don't care.
3: 41 firefighters from across Australia and New Zealand are on their way to Canada. North America is continuing to experience significant fire activity. In British Columbia, hundreds of homes have been lost to wildfires. The New South Wales Rural Fire Service says the Australian and New Zealand contingent will help support local firefighting operations. US health officials are investigating a salmonella outbreak linked to Mexican jalapeno peppers. 345 people in 27 states have come down sick, with 36 hospitalizations. It's prompted a supplier to recall peppers sent to restaurants including Chipotle Mexican Grill. The outbreak comes amid heightened security of food safety following a recent US cyclosporiasis outbreak. And to sport, the Waratahs have signed playmakers Bernard Foley and Nick Phipps for next season. The veterans will return 7 seasons after they last took the field together for the Waratahs and Wallabies.
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13: And the current temperature is 15. I think that, well, it's about to, supposed to be up to 15, so I haven't got the current temperature at the moment. Thursday for 15, Friday minimum of 6, maximum of 15, possible rainfall up to 1 millimetre. Saturday minimum of 2, maximum of 17, again 1 millimetre. Sunday minimum of 7, maximum of 15, chance of rain 95%, possible rainfall fall 3 to 15 millimetres. Monday minimum of 8 and maximum of 13.
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14: Well, we've got quite a lot going on at the moment, Sue. There's
13: yes,
14: lots
13: all,
14: of things
13: ta-da.
14: Coming up. Right, 30th of October, I know that's a little way away, but the Gippsland Associated Theatre are presenting a theatre sports evening at Daisy's in Warragul. Obviously, you can come and watch, but we really need teams. So if you've got a group of friends or you belong, you don't have to belong to a theatre group, but if you are in a theatre group, that's fantastic. If not, you've got a group of friends who think you'd like to be involved, then just contact the GAT Awards people, Gippsland. If not, you've got a group of friends who think you'd like to be involved, then just contact the GAT Awards people, Gippsland Associated

0: young Anna and
1: I
0: all
1: saw
0: that
1: a
0: sort
1: bit
0: of
1: of
0: stuff.
1: A shorts on somebody else doing it in Melbourne or in Broadway, and it looked fantastic.
0: Oh, it's a lovely production. Yeah. I've seen.
1: I've not actually seen an adult production.
0: Disney one, Disney one that's on. It's lovely. So they are having auditions August the 21st to the 23rd. They're selling like hotcakes. I said selling like hotcakes. You know what I mean. but you need to book through Try Booking for your audition. The shows are on from the 5th to the 14th of March at the Gippsland Performing Arts Centre. And the information pack, so if you want to have a look first and see what's involved, that is available on the Class Act Facebook page and their website as well. So have a look at that. It'd be lovely to get involved in theatre in such a beautiful, beautiful production. Greece. Lee and Gutha Lyric Theatre are doing Greece, and they having an information night on the 7th of October for their July 2027 production. The director is Brad Beach. The choreographer is Linda Hamilton. MD Sam Sheinberg, and his assistant is Bianca Wicks. So there's another one that you can get involved with. They're looking at school age children from what I
1: high school
0: High school, so yeah. Young adults, they're looking at the right age, if that makes sense. You know, like I know in the movie, you know, Olivia Newton-John was like 32 or something, but they're looking at the right age, so that counts us out, Sue. Sorry. Mafra Dramatic Society are doing Rock of Ages, and their information night was last night, but their auditions are on the 15th and 16th of August at the Mafra Memorial Hall. The shows will be on the 5th of March to the 13th of March at the Wedge in Sale. Again, bookings are through Try Booking, and once again, all of their audition information is available on their Facebook page and their website. So another one, if you live in the Mafra Sale area and you're really keen to be involved in a
1: Rock
0: of Ages,
1: or if you like lots of travelling,
0: then pop on and have a look. What's coming up next? We've got a few things coming up. We've got Sweeney Todd.
1: It starts next.
0: Ghostlight Theatre, 21st to the 23rd of August at the West Gippsland Arts Centre.
1: And it is only on for that weekend. They
0: weekend. So if you do want your tickets, you need to get on to that. You can't go, I'll wait and see how it goes the first week. Mm. There is only 1 week, so you need to get there. Then we have Ride the Cyclone. That's at Wonthaggi Theatrical Group. That's on from September the 25th to the 10th of October. And that is at their shed in Wonthaggi. Tickets available through Try Booking again. Mm-hmm. Then we have Cats. Warragul Youth Theatre are doing Cats. It is the youth version of the show. That's on at the West Gippsland Arts Centre. And again, like Sweeney Todd, only on for a short period. 29th of September to the 2nd of the 10th. Tickets available through the West Gippsland Arts Centre. La Trobe Theatre Company are doing And Juliet. That's at the Gippsland Performing Arts Centre. And that is on from the 28th of August to the 3rd. No, longer than that. 28th to the 30th. It's on longer than that. It's on for 2 weeks. And that's tickets are available through the Arts Centre. We also have coming up, FAMDA has a one-act play festival. That is on the 30th to the 30th and the 31st of August. That is, I don't know if you've ever been to a one-act play festival. Lots of various companies throughout Victoria, basically, will turn up in lovely little Foster and perform their one-act plays and monologues and things like that. There's a junior section and an adult section, and then our prizes are awarded, which is rather lovely. So that's a fun afternoon or evening out.
1: Nice short plays.
0: Yeah, they're only, less than 45 minutes, I think, they usually. What else have we got? Seussical Junior, that's not coming up until October. That's Class Act in their junior program, and that's on at the West, at the Gippsland Performing Arts Centre as well. We've got a few other things coming on, but they're a bit later on in the year.
1: Well,
0: so
1: Wonthaggi's got their season launch.
0: Yes, Wonthaggi's having a season launch.
1: That's on the 23rd of August at the State Coal Mine in Wonthaggi.
0: So if you want to see what Wonthaggi are looking at doing next year, then you can pop along to that and they'll show you around, and you can see a rehearsal for Ride the Cyclone. There's all sorts of things happening. So that's a fun afternoon if you're keen to have a look and just see how does all this happen, huh? How does it all work?
1: And their actual rehearsal space, which not many people have.
0: No, they're lucky they've got their own space.
1: The performing space.
0: And they'll be able to go and see that. So enjoy. Mm. All right, what are we up to now, Sue?
1: Well, we're going to listen to Thoroughly Modern Millie.
0: Oh, is there a baddie in Thoroughly? Yeah.

0: Thoroughly Modern
1: there
0: Millie?
1: There is, and I didn't know that.
0: Do tell.
1: Mrs. Mears. The story of a small town girl, Millie Dilmut, who comes to New York City to marry for money instead of love, a thoroughly modern aim in 1922, when women were just entering the workforce. Millie soon begins to take delight in the flapper lifestyle, but problems arrive when she checks into a hotel owned by the leader of a white slavery ring in China. The style of the musical is comic pastiche. Like the film on which it is based, it interpolates new tunes with some previously written songs. Mrs. Mears, that's our villain, sings They Don't Know. She's the villain of Thoroughly Modern Millie as a former actress turned human trafficker pretending to be a kindly woman. She oversees the Hotel Priscilla where she secretly sells her tenants. Then we're going to listen to a song from Hairspray. It's a musical, American musical set in 1962 Baltimore, Maryland. The production follows teenage Tracy Turnblad's dream to dance on the Corny Collins Show, a local dance program based on the real-life Buddy Dean Show. When Tracy wins the role on the show, she becomes a celebrity overnight, leading to social change as Tracy campaigns for the show's integration. In the song The Legend of Miss Baltimore Crab, Thelma Von Tussle mocks Tracy for her size and rejects her and a black girl from an audition. Her qualifications for passing judgment on every girl in the room is that she won one pageant in high school. She's a bit of a villain. And then we're going to hear from The Little Mermaid. Under the Atlantic Ocean in the Kingdom of Atlantica, the young mermaid Ariel is fascinated by the human world and collects human artifacts in her grotto. With her best friend Flounder, they both visit Scuttle, a dim-witted seagull who gives inaccurate information about humans. However, her father, King Triton, the ruler of Atlantica, says contact between merpeople and humans is forbidden. Ursula is the archetypical baddie. Ursula is a villainous Cecilia, half woman, half half woman, half octopus. Poor Unfortunate Soul is one of the greatest songs written for the canon of female supervillains amongst the Disney musicals.
0: Yeah, it's very well known, isn't it, this one? Yeah.
1: Yeah, so we got They Don't Know from Millie with Harriet Harris, The Legend of Miss Baltimore Crabs from Hairspray with Linda Hart Melissa, and Poor Unfortunate Souls, The Mermaid from Mermaid, Pat Carroll.
0: Lovely.
1: Here we go.

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2: 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Childhood dreams for me were cracked when that damn Shirley Temple stole my frickin' axe. 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
1: 5. 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
2: Amber, there's no need to be cruel.
0: Would you swim in an integrated pool?
1: I sure would. I'm all for integration. It's the new frontier.
0: Not in Baltimore, it isn't. And may I be frank? First impressions can be tough. And when I saw you, I knew it. If you're sorry,

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1: Thank you.
2: Gee, Tracy, that went well.
3: Hello, may I please audition?
4: No, but you can bow.

0: The only way to get what you want is to become a human yourself.
1: Can you do that?
2: My dear, sweet child, that's what I do. It's what I live for, to help unfortunate merfolk like yourself. Poor souls with no one else to turn to. I admit that in the past I've been a nasty. They weren't kidding when they called me, well, a witch. But you'll find that nowadays I've mended all my ways, repented, seen the light, and made a switch. True, yes. And I fortunately know a little magic. It's a talent that I always have possessed. And here lately, please don't laugh, I use it on behalf of the miserable, lonely, and depressed. Pathetic. Poor, unfortunate souls in pain, in need. This one longing to be thinner, that one wants to get the girl, and do I help them?

0: person to please, and I help them.
1: Yes, I do.
0: Now, it's happened once or twice. Someone couldn't pay the price, and I'm afraid I had to rake them across the coals. Yes, I've had the odd complaint, but on the whole, I've been a saint to those poor, unfortunate souls. Have we got a deal?
2: If I become human, I'll never be with my father or sisters again.
0: But you'll have your man. Life's full of tough choices, isn't it? Oh, and there is one more thing. We haven't discussed the subject of payment.
2: But I don't have...
0: I'm not asking much. Just a token, really, a trifle. What I want from you is your voice.
2: But without my voice, how can I...
0: You'll have your looks, your pretty face. And don't underestimate the importance of body language. Ha! The men up there don't like a lot of blabber. They think a girl who gossips is a bore. Yet on land it's much preferred for ladies not to say a word. And after all, dear, what is idle prattle for? Come on, they're not all that impressed with conversation. True gentlemen avoid it when they can. But they don't inform and fawn on a lady who's withdrawn. It's she who holds her tongue who gets a man. Come on, you poor unfortunate soul. Go ahead, make your choice. I'm a very busy woman and I haven't got all day. It won't cost much, just your voice. You poor unfortunate soul. It's sad, but true. If you want to cross a bridge, my sweet, you've got to pay the toll. Take a gulp and take a breath and go ahead and

0: that song seemed to go on and on and on.
1: No, just the music anyway. Yeah.
0: Now we've got Jekyll and Hyde. Jekyll and Hyde is a 1990 musical based on the 1886 novel The Strange Case of Dr. Jekyll and Mr. Hyde, written by Robert Louis Stevenson. Originally conceived by the stage for the stage by Frank Wildhorn and Steve Cudden. It features music by Frank Wildhorn, a book by Leslie Bricusse, and lyrics by all of them together. After a world premiere run in Houston, Texas, the musical embarked on a national tour of the United States prior to its Broadway debut in 1997. It's an evocative tale of two men, one a doctor, passionate and romantic, the other a terrifying madman, and two beautiful women, one beautiful and trusting, the other beautiful and trusting only herself. Mr. Hyde is one of the musical theatre's most challenging villain roles. Jekyll and Hyde are played by the same actor. Dr. Jekyll is kind, respectable and civilised, while Edward Hyde is evil, violent and uncontrolled. So we're going to play Alive, which is a dark, powerful song sung by Hyde after his first transformation from Dr. Jekyll. Then we're going to go on to the producers. So this is a different kind of villain.
1: A cheeky villain, this one.
0: Yeah, it's very tricky. It's a musical comedy with music and lyrics by Mel Brooks and a book by Brooks and Thomas Meehan. It is adapted from Brooks' 1967 film of the same name. The story concerns a theatrical producer and his mild-mannered accountant who scheme to get rich by fraudulently overselling interests in a Broadway musical, which is designed to fail. Complications arise when the show is a surprise hit. So we're going to play Along Came Bialy, which is a lovely song. It's a comical number featuring the producer Max Bialystock seducing wealthy elderly women to illegally raise money for his upcoming theatrical flop. He romances them for checks, humorously joking about putting his backers on their backs. So we're going to have a live...
1: Sorry.
0: We're going to have a live sung by Christian Knoll, Emily Skinner, and Along Came Bialy by Nathan Lane.
2: This feeling of power and drive I've never known. I feel alive. Where does this feeling of power derive? Making me know why I'm alive. Like a night, it's a secret. Sinister, dark, and unknown. I do not know what

were helpless, they were hopeless. Then along came Beerly. They were joyless, they were boyless. Then along came Beerly.

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1: Go on, take the plunge.
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4: Well, we are coming up to Cats.
5: Lovely.
4: No, we'll have a bit of an introduction before Warragul do theirs.
5: Yes. Yeah.
4: So it's a sung-through musical with music by Andrew Lloyd Webber. I was explaining this to my grandson the other day. It's based on the 1939 poetry collection Old Possum's Books of Practical Cats by T.S. Eliot. The musical tells the story of a tribe of cats called the Jellicles and the night they make the Jellicle choice by deciding which cat will ascend to the Heaviside layer and come back to a new life. As of 2024, Cats remains the fifth longest running Broadway show and the eighth longest running West End show. Now, that's definitely the musical, not the film.
5: Gotcha.
4: And so we're playing Mystery McCavity, the mystery cat, because he is a cunning criminal and con artist. He possesses mystical powers and is the antagonist of the musical. Heathers the Musical is described as a rock musical with music, lyrics and book written by Lawrence, Larry O'Keefe and Kevin Murphy. The musical contains impressive vocals, witty and often inappropriate lyrics, so there's a bit of an inappropriate there, as well as full instrumentals. While mostly a high-energy fun show, it does open conversations about dark issues such as bullying, violence in schools, teen suicides and sexual assault. Candy Saw is a sassy, high-energy number highlighting the Heathers trio and backed with heavy drums and electric guitar. Candy Saw has the three Heathers tempting and succeeding in getting Veronica to leave her only friend behind to join their exclusive group. So McCavity is sung by Donna King, Wendy Edmead, and Candy Saw is sung by Jodie Steele, Sophie Isaac, and Sean Williams.
5: Lovely.

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0: 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And they say that all the cats whose wicked deeds are widely known. I might mention Mungo Jerry.
1: I might mention Griddlebone.
0: Are nothing more than agents for the cat who all the time just controls the operations, the Napoleon of crime.

Are we gonna have a problem? You got a bone to pick? You've come so far, why now are you pulling on my dick? I'd normally slap your face off, and everyone here could watch. But I'm feeling nice, here's some advice, listen up, bitch!

0: invited me to his homecoming party, see? I told you there was still something there. This proves he's been thinking about me.
1: Color me stoked.
0: I'm so happy.

And that was Heathers. Now we're going on to Hades Town, which is a musical with music, lyrics, and a book by Anais Mitchell. It blends two versions of two Greek myths, Orpheus and Eurydice, and Hades and Persephone, to explore in enduring and contemporary themes such as poverty. So we've got Hey Little Songbird, which is a seductive villain song sung by the character Hades to Eurydice. It tempts her to leave her poor lover, Orpheus, and come to the industrial underworld for safety, food, and warmth. And then we're going to play When the Chips Are Down, which is about self-preservation, survival, and poverty. The Fates use the song to pressure Eurydice into accepting Hades' offer to go to the underworld. So we've got Hey Little Songbird from Patrick Page and Ava Noblezada, and When the Chips Are Down, Bella Brown, Madeline Charlemagne.

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0: 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It's Treading
1: the Boards. Oh yeah. Well, coming up, we have the Phantom. Now, I don't need to tell many people about that. It's one of the most famous songs. Very, very thing. Disfigured musical genius who lives in the Paris Opera House becomes obsessed with a young soprano. However, love turns into a murderous rage when his young protege falls in love with another. So we're going to hear from Sarah Brightman and Michael Crawford, the Phantom of the Opera.
2: Oh, lovely.

0: And that was Phantom of the Opera, one of our favourites. We were just saying how lovely it is in such beautiful music and such a sumptuous thing to watch.
1: And if I like to listen to a bit of opera every
0: day. Yeah. Well, we have come to the end of the day. It's time for us to say goodbye. We hope you've enjoyed our foray into the villains of the musical world. And I'm sure we might do some more of those further down the track.
1: Yeah.
0: We're going to say goodbye and play a little bit of Judas's Death from Jesus Christ Superstar. You won't get much of it, obviously. We haven't got long to go. Mm-hmm. It'll be time for the news. But thank you so much for listening. Mm. Next week, we're doing musicals beginning with the letter C. Mm. So we've got lots of things. There's Cabaret and Camelot and Chicago and all sorts of things. Mm. So look forward to hopefully you enjoying those next week. So,
1: and also coming up after us is Ken Thompson with Finalising.
0: Yeah. Thanks for listening, everyone.

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1: Hello, I'm Lewis Donaldson. A witness has appeared before the Royal Commission into Anti-Semitism and Social Cohesion today, detailing police response in Australia following the death of Hezbollah's leader in 2024. The hearing is examining the key drivers of anti-Semitism, how individuals become radicalised, and the response of governments. A witness under the pseudonym ADY describes how police acted to prevent prohibited symbols and flags appearing in the streets.
2: We were concerned that we may have large numbers of individuals start flying that particular symbol, which was prohibited. So what we went about was educating the community around the fact that this was a prohibited symbol and they would be committing an offence. We went as far as putting a message in Arabic.
1: A national cycling advocacy group says Australia's adoption of internationally recognised e-bike regulations is a sensible move. The federal government has announced today the Australian Competition and Consumer Commission is being tasked to develop national standards for e-bikes. Director of National Advocacy at We Ride Australia, Stephen Hodge, spoke to National Radio News about what this will mean for consumers.
3: That will develop as international standards develop. So we are back on the page of a globally consistent approach to e-bikes, and we know they're booming around the world. They're a fantastic solution for local mobility. They're healthy and they address the cost of living crisis.
1: A potential link has been found between being a first or second born child and disease risk. Shannon Kirkwood has more.
4: US scientists analysed the health records database of more than 10 million people from over 5 million two-child families. Of 418 diseases analysed, 150 showed significant birth order associations. Firstborns were more often diagnosed with neurodevelopmental and some mental health conditions and had higher rates for allergy-related conditions. Secondborn children more often had diagnoses of substance abuse, migraine and digestive issues. Some of the reasons for this may include closer observation of firstborns leading to early diagnosis and the exposure of older peer groups at an earlier stage for younger siblings. But the scientists say this cannot be interpreted as direct evidence birth order causes a particular disease.
1: Emergency services in Port Adelaide have warned of a toxic structure fire which is burning sulphur. A 1 kilometre evacuation zone is in place surrounding Moonta Road. The Metropolitan Fire Service says people should not enter the area as it is extremely dangerous. A wet and windy week can be expected across the country's south. The Bureau of Meteorology's David Crock has tomorrow's forecast.
5: A cloud band will continue streaming over inland Western Australia and parts of South Australia on Friday. Behind it comes a strong cold front which will reach southwest Western Australia later in the day before continuing across southern Australia over the course of the weekend. Elsewhere, the dry season is in full swing across northern Australia with just a few light showers along parts of the Queensland coast.
1: Hundreds of people have witnessed a rare chord change to a small organ in an Eastern German medieval church. It has been playing the same piece of music at a glacial pace for nearly 25 years. This week's chord change from 7 notes to 8 represented the completion of around 4% of the 639-year project. The next change is scheduled for October next year when the lower of the 2 E notes will be released. To sport, and the Cowboys will be hoping to bounce back in tonight's NRL clash against the Titans following last week's 70-point loss to the Roosters.
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6: 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It's Hill End hosting Yanar this week. The next couple are must wins for Hill End, but with Yanar off a dismantling 147-point win last week, this one won't be without its challenges. 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
8: Yes. Good afternoon, one and all, wherever you're listening, and hopefully you've enjoyed a great 2 hours of treading the boards, a slight difference, slight, he says, difference in musical genre as we kind of weave our way through some easy listening, pop rock, and maybe in the last half hour a little bit more rock music oriented, ahead of Yvonne Elliott, who it's her last program on a Thursday at 4:30 p.m. Next week she'll be moving to 5:30 p.m. but I'll tell you more about that later in the program. Some artists I haven't featured for some time, and to kick it off, this is Chris Isaak, and I Want You to Want Me.

the great Chris Isaak, and he's just sort of been cruising along under the radar for many years, but always puts out consistent product and a range of great songs without being a big chart topper. But there you go. Now to a song that actually was originally released in the late 50s by one of those famous rock stars. I think he was only a teenager, Ritchie Valens, when he was killed in an aeroplane accident with a few others. But in the early 80s, Ritchie Valens' song La Bamba was re-released by Los Lobos.

Well, no prizes for guessing. That was Rod Stewart. Such a distinctive voice, isn't it? There's probably a handful of artists whose voices are so distinctive. Freddie Mercury, Neil Diamond come to mind, but there it was. Now to a Scottish folk rock band, which was formed in 1972 in Scotland by former school friends Joe Egan and Jerry Rafferty. I think not the Jerry Rafferty from The Loved Ones, who actually migrated back to the UK, I think. But Steeler's Wheel were a group that got going, and they were led by Jerry Rafferty and Joe Egan's voices on their biggest hit, which was a Jerry Lieber and Mike Stoller produced album of the same name called Steeler's Wheel, which came out in 1972 and was a critical and commercial success. And it yielded this particular hit, which we all know was a top 10 hit around the world, Stuck in the Middle with You.

Steeler's Wheel, Scottish band from the 70s, and Stuck in the Middle with you. Now, if you'd like to be stuck in the middle of the Tyres Art Festival, can I recommend it? It's a wonderful showing every year of the great talents that we have locally, and entries are now open for the 47th Tyres Art Festival, which will be held from Friday the 6th to Sunday the 8th of November 2026. One of Gippsland's longest running and most loved community arts events, and the festival continues to celebrate creativity across the region and beyond. In 2026, the festival proudly launched the Tyres Landscape Photography Competition, a new section dedicated to showcasing Gippsland's inland landscapes. Amateur and professional photographers are invited to capture the region's natural beauty, from sweeping lowlands to striking alpine environments. And the festival will again feature a wide range of awards across traditional art mediums, including oil, acrylic, watercolour, pastel, mixed medium, craft and drawing, alongside the Jean Galbraith Prize, the GLAWAC Art Award, not too sure what the acronym is, the Hanger's Choice Award, the Popular Choice Award and the Young Artist Awards. Prospective entrants can submit their artworks and photographs via the online entry form at tyresartfestival.com.au. And the key dates to remember are: entries close at 4 p.m. on Friday the 17th of October 2026, and the festival dates again 6th to the 8th of November 2026. Artists and photographers can also enter via the online form at tyresartfestival.com.au. So there it is, Tyres Art Festival. Get cracking if you're going to make a submission. Okay, to Southern Suns now, and you were there. Let's find out.

local boy made good, eh? Jack Jones, oh, Southern Sun, sorry. And that was You Were There. Take us up to the break. This is Cassandra Beck. She's an American singer, singer-songwriter, grew up in Boston, listening to local punk and dreaming of softer, finer things. Well, here she is with a song that I'm sure you'll all know.

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3: Thank you very much, Lachlan. And great little voice there coming up along. So welcome back to the second half hour of the program, and another cover to kick it off. This is Casey Chambers and her take on True Colours.

0: What an exhilarating band they were, Queen, and it's a kind of magic from the 80s, I'm guessing. And before that, Casey Chambers with True Colours. Now to one of our great homegrown talents who these days is probably in retirement, dare I say, John Farnham. And this is a cover from him, One Perfect Day. Certainly not today with the weather.
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7: Oh dear, oh dear, she didn't really say that. Well, I don't think she did. Now to Jersey Boys. No, New Jersey. And not the Jersey Boys. This was the other band. But an American rock and blue-eyed soul band was formed in Garfield, New Jersey in the mid-60s, and they were called the Rascals. They were called the Young Rascals. And when they got older, they were called the Rascals. But this is one of their great tunes from the 60s. It's called Groovin'.

There it was, a very nostalgic tune, don't you think? And that was the Young Rascals. Speaking of grooving on the weekend, there's a few things coming up this weekend, thanks to What's On with La Trobe City Council. Tomorrow, there's a pop-up market at Mid Valley between 9 a.m. and 2 p.m. down at the Mid Valley Shopping Centre, Princes Drive Mall. Also tomorrow, there's one-to-one tech help at the Tarelgon Library between 10 a.m. and 12 noon, but you need to book. So perhaps get in touch with the La Trobe City or the library about if you want some one-to-one tech help. Also on the 7th and 8th, there's the it's a show called Puffs, presented by Lavella Catholic College, and that's at the Gippsland Performing Arts Centre on Friday and Saturday at 1 p.m. and 7 p.m. So that looks like four performances. Hopefully that'll be well supported. Tarelgon Greyhound Racing's on this weekend between 2 p.m. and 7. There's the Victorian Country Short Course Swimming Championships are on this weekend at the Gippsland Regional Aquatic Centre. That's on Saturday and Sunday, so maybe there's going to be a lot of people around there. And the Mall RSL Women's Auxiliary have got a high tea this Saturday at 2:30 p.m. The O'Dowd School of Singing presents Songs of Courage, and that's happening over at the Moe RSL on Saturday at 7:30 p.m. And also on the 9th, the Latrobe Valley Beekeepers Association have got a Moe Earth Market, and that's happening at 99 Savages Road on Sunday the 9th between 9 and 2 p.m. Oh, and the Mall Citizens Band has got a community concert happening at Kernet Hall on Sunday the 9th at 2 p.m. So there it is. There's a feast of things coming up this weekend, even though it's the it's not the middle of winter, but sort of feels it. there's still some great things happening. Okay, back to the music. This is an American band from San Francisco, California. They formed in 1979. They're called Faith No More, and their, I guess, most recognisable tune is one that's pretty easy to adopt to. It's called Easy. Turn the light.

Faith No More. Let's stay in a similar genre or vein of music, but this is certainly much more recent from Mark Knopfler, famous, of course, from Dire Straits, but this is a more recent release of his called Every Heart in the Room.

Yeah, that's a pretty smooth sound from Mark Knopfler. Every heart in the room. Take us up to news, a little bit of the Little River Band, and they're down

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1: Hello, I'm Lewis Donaldson. Qantas and the Australian and International Pilots Association say they have reached a provisional agreement on a wage deal, avoiding industrial action. It comes after the airline's long-haul pilots this week voted in favour of industrial action, including 24-hour stoppages and delayed sign-ons. The Pilots Association says they're hopeful the agreement can be formalised in the coming days. Qantas says it was pleased to have reached an in-principle agreement on a deal that would include significant pay increases and rostering improvements. Physical Disability Australia is asking the government to rethink how it measures the success of the NDIS. CEO Suzanne Gearing has addressed an NDIS Senate Committee inquiry in Perth today. She says the bill in its current form doesn't recognise that inclusion is not a cost to society, but rather a return on humanity.
2: Let's measure success not by what we cut, but by what we enable. Not by how much we restrict access, but by how many people we lift into employment, community participation and independence. Not by who has won this battle, but by how well we collaborate together to achieve an outcome that works for everyone.
1: If passed, it will lead to the biggest structural change to the National Disability Insurance Scheme. Advocates have raised concerns about the cuts and outcomes for people with disability. The ABC has apologised for its controversial segment which described the murder of mining magnate Gina Rinehart. Managing Director Hugh Marks announced the ABC would remove the content and say they have apologised to Ms Rinehart. The ABC Ombudsman found the film did not breach editorial policies but had fallen short of community expectations. The public broadcaster says the relevant material has been removed from the episode, part of the Race Around the World series. An Indigenous education expert says the latest NAPLAN results demonstrate schools are failing Indigenous students. The results released this week reveal more than 60% of Indigenous children in the NT required additional support for reading and numeracy. Charles Darwin University's Associate Professor Tracy Woodruff has told NIRS News it's an unfair system.
3: In Australia, your intelligence is measured in English. And if you don't happen to speak English as a first, second or even third language, but you're expected to take an assessment in that language, it sets you off at a disadvantage already.
1: Labor MP Ed Husic has announced he is taking a short period of medical leave to recover from injuries sustained in a serious multi-vehicle crash. Mr Husic was driving home along the M7 on Tuesday night when a truck hit the rear of his sedan. Husic was discharged on Wednesday with minor abrasions, fractures and a concussion. New South Wales police confirmed the truck was a B-double and that a ute was also caught up in the incident near Richmond Road. New research provides the first global review linking high temperatures and heat waves to poorer mental health in children and young people. Shannon Kirkwood has the details.
4: The findings show adverse mental health outcomes increase by almost 1% for children with every 1 degree Celsius rise in daily temperature. The review found children aged between 5 and 15 years are the most vulnerable. Their risk of poor mental health outcomes increases by 25% during heat waves and by 1.5% in higher temperatures. Flinders University's Jacqueline Stevens says some of the reasons for this include disruptions to outdoor activities, education and recreational opportunities.
1: And to sport, Australian Talia Gibson will be in the third round of the Toronto WTA event later this evening, where she'll play Ekaterina Alexandrova. Earlier today, Maya Joint won her second round match, while Australia's number one men's player Alex Diminor will take on Cameron Norrie in the third round of the Montreal ATP Masters tomorrow morning, Australian time.
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That's American musician Robert Ritchie, better known as Kid Rock, of course. And that was All Summer Long. Well, it's got to be summer somewhere. Just wishing it on here, that's all. But yeah, hopefully you enjoyed that. Okay, change of continent. This is the Eurythmics out of the 1980s. Sweet dreams are made of this.

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0: That you certainly are. Hopefully you're enjoying the program and the change of genre. Well, a little bit, anyway. Take us up to 4:30 today when Yvonne Elliott will be in with Rock and Blues with Vaughn. And from next week, she'll be in an hour later. I think we've got a new program, which has been heard later in the evening, being brought forward, called Cinemascape, which is all about what's happening in movies today. Now, it's just on 20 years ago since this recording was made, and it was the last recording live of one of our iconic performers in Australia, one of the greatest rock voices we've ever produced, in my humble opinion. The album's called Solo, and of course, in February 2027, it'll be 20 years since Billy Thorpe, sadly, was taken from us. It was a bit of a shock at the time, I remember it, because I'd only just seen him live probably, I don't know, 6 months before, and he looked as fit as a fiddle, and I think died from a heart attack from memory, but there you go. We don't get to choose sometimes. Here he is with one of his great, this is a solo recording, but one of his great concert performances. It's an old Gene Vincent song, which is how he used to say it, and it's called Bebop Alula.

I saw this guy at Milton Tennis Courts in Brisbane when I was... My mum took me when I was 11. Clap your hands now, come on. Gene Vincent and the Blue Caps. What, you can't clap your hands?

That's out of the early 80s, I think, or late 70s, one or the other. And that, of course, was the American rock band formed in Illinois back in the early 70s. They were called Cheap Trick, and that was If You Want My Love, You've Got It. Here's another cover. Oh, not another cover, but this is something a little bit different. This is Joey Ramone.

There it was, Louis Armstrong. Never thought it would sound like that, did he? Whoops, there we go. And that's just about the program for today. Stay tuned for Yvonne coming up with Yvonne's Rockin' Blues. And I'll be back with you same time next week for another dose of spinning the vinyl from 3 o'clock until 4:30 p.m. Take us out from the 1980s again. This is 1999 from Prince. Ken Thompson saying bye for now. Stay safe, stay warm. Catch you next week.

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1: Hello, I'm Lewis Donaldson. Australia's recorded its first confirmed bird flu case in a magpie. Shannon Kirkwood has the latest.
2: Acting Chief Veterinary Officer Dr. Sam Hamilton says there's now 123 confirmed or presumed positive detections of the virus. The CSIRO's latest tests have confirmed the virus in 14 greater crested terns, one silver gull and one magpie in Victoria. There's also been confirmation of six further cases in South Australia, all in greater crested terns. Dr. Hamilton says the nation's poultry and agricultural production systems remain free of the virus.
1: The Minister for Foreign Affairs, Penny Wong, has announced more than $15 million in support of Fiji's HIV response. Speaking from the country's capital, Suva, Minister Wong says the funding will strengthen the health security of both Fiji and Australia.
3: Regrettably, as you know, Fiji is experiencing the fastest growing HIV outbreak in the world. And we, Australia, is standing with you in responding to this crisis. And our support recognises that this is a health challenge, but it is also a security challenge.
1: A witness has appeared before the Royal Commission into Anti-Semitism and Social Cohesion today, outlining an opportunity for social media platforms to cooperate with police to stop online hate being acted upon. The current hearing block is examining the key drivers of anti-Semitism, how individuals become radicalised, and the response of governments. A witness under the pseudonym ADY says online platforms could help disrupt attack planning.
4: There would certainly be an opportunity for platforms to be proactive in providing information, intelligence to law enforcement, particularly when you've got individuals that are talking about potential attack planning, building manifestos online.
1: Indigenous female athletes have spoken out about experiences of racism in sport. A federal parliamentary inquiry is examining racism, hate and violence directed at Aboriginal and Torres Strait Islander people. Marissa Williamson-Polman is an amateur boxer and the founder of the Centre for Ending Harm in Sport. She's told the hearing in Melbourne there are gaps in policy and often athletes have nowhere else to turn.
5: Not only am I a woman and I'm young and I'm outspoken and I'm black, all those factors compounded together made me more of a target.
1: Emergency services in Port Adelaide have warned of a toxic structure fire which is burning sulphur. A 1 kilometre evacuation zone is in place surrounding Munter Road. The Metropolitan Fire Service says people should not enter the area as it is extremely dangerous. The Prime Minister will welcome the General Secretary and President of Vietnam to Australia next week. The leaders will meet in Canberra on Tuesday to discuss opportunities to deepen cooperation as part of the Vietnamese leader's first visit to Australia. A wet and windy week can be expected across the country's south. The Bureau of Meteorology's David Crock has tomorrow's forecast.
6: A cloud band will continue streaming over inland Western Australia and parts of South Australia on Friday. Behind it comes a strong cold front which will reach southwest Western Australia later in the day before continuing across southern Australia over the course of the weekend. Elsewhere, the dry season is in full swing across northern Australia with just a few light showers along parts of the Queensland coast.
1: To sport, North Melbourne will welcome back George Wardlaw for tonight's AFL clash against the Western Bulldogs. The Roos need a win to keep their slim finals hope alive, while a victory for the Bulldogs should all but secure their spot in next month's finals.
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9: The current temperature in Morwell is 13 degrees and lower 5 it will be overnight. Friday will be a top of 15, lower 4, partly cloudy. Saturday will be a top of 16, low of 2, partly cloudy. Sunday will be a top of 14, low of 7, showers. And Monday is top of 12, low of 8, with showers. 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

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And coming up next, I have Eyesight to the Blind by Aerosmith and Hanging on the Telephone by Def Leppard.

Up next, I have John Lennon. Oops, sorry. John Lennon with Rip It Up and Ready Teddy, a medley. And also Buddy Holly by John Lennon also.

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Coming up next, I have Raw Power by Guns N' Roses and Let the Good Times Roll by Deep Purple.

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In case you haven't noticed tonight, I'm actually playing cover songs, well-known artists singing someone else's. And yeah, so everyone's been pretty much a cover. And coming up next, I have David Bowie with Friday on My Mind and Sorrow.

coming up next, I have One More Chance to Run by Joe Elliott and what else was the other one? Good Times, also by Joe Elliott, who is the lead singer of Def Leppard.

0: National Radio News.
1: Hello, I'm Lewis Donaldson. A witness has appeared at the Federal Parliamentary Inquiry into racism, hate and violence directed at Aboriginal and Torres Strait Islander people. It's heard of the impact racism has had within sporting clubs and during sporting games. Dr. Esmeralda Bamblett, president of the Fitzroy Stars Football and Netball Club in Melbourne, says racism is being used to target Indigenous players.
2: So if you're really good, it means someone else is not as good as you. And if someone's not as good as you, you have to even up the playing field. And one of the ways you do that is being racist. It is racism. It is the way you umpire. It is the way you talk to people. It is the way you make people feel.
1: One Nation leader Pauline Hanson has detailed who she wants to remove from the country under her mass deportation push. Ms Hanson says she's not against migration, but wants to bring people to Australia who make the country prosperous. Speaking to News 24, Ms Hanson says she isn't concerned about who she is targeting to move.
3: Why bring in to meet people that don't fit the needs that we want in Australia? We don't need any more Uber drivers, nail technicians, dog walkers. These people, gone. Stop all that. So I don't care what people think, whether, you know, it's going to affect their businesses, they're not going to sell them any products or the universities because they won't have the number of foreign students coming in here. I don't care.
1: The Minister for Foreign Affairs, Penny Wong, has announced more than $15 million in support of Fiji's HIV response. Minister Wong says the funding will strengthen the health security of both Fiji and Australia. Ms Wong is in Fiji for the Pacific Islands Forum Foreign Ministers meeting. She spoke on the importance of Pacific cooperation.
4: The forum is central to this. It brings all 18 members together, and coming together we have a stronger voice on the issues that matter to us. We know that relationships are built on trust. And Australia has been working to build that trust, strengthening relationships and transforming our partnerships across the Pacific.
1: A national cycling advocacy group says Australia is taking positive steps toward improving cyclist safety. Today, the federal government has announced the Australian Competition and Consumer Commission is being tasked to develop national standards for e-bikes. It's in response to a rise in serious injuries and fatalities related to e-bikes and e-scooters. Director of National Advocacy at We Ride Australia, Stephen Hodge, told National Radio News this announcement follows funding for more bicycle and active transport infrastructure.
5: These are two really positive complementary measures that mean the choice for people to ride bicycles and e-bicycles will be much easier, more convenient and safer for everybody.
1: US health officials are investigating a salmonella outbreak linked to Mexican jalapeno peppers. 345 people in 27 states have come down sick, with 36 hospitalizations. It's prompted a supplier to recall peppers sent to restaurants, including Chipotle Mexican Grill. The outbreak comes amid heightened scrutiny of food safety following a recent US cyclosporiasis outbreak. 41 firefighters from across Australia and New Zealand are making their way to Canada. North America is continuing to experience significant fire activity. In British Columbia, hundreds of homes have been lost to wildfires. The New South Wales Rural Fire Service says the Australian and New Zealand contingent will help support local firefighting operations. Turning to sport, LIV Golf says it has secured a lead investor which will allow the breakaway league to continue. Chief Executive Scott O'Neill says an agreement has been signed, with the transaction expected to close in September. There was doubt over the future of LIV Golf after Saudi Arabia's public investment fund pulled its funding earlier this year.
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9: The current temperature in Morwell is 10 degrees with a low of 5 overnight. Friday it's going to be a top of 15, low of 4 and fair weather. It's partly cloudy, not much cloud at all. Saturday's top of 16, low of 2, partly cloudy. Sunday will be top of 14, low of 7, light rain. And Monday will be top of 12, low of 8 with showers. Coming up next, I'm playing Running Down. I have to find this because it's a mixture of a word. I've lost it again. Oh, dearie me. Here we go. Running Down a Dream by Morse, Portney and George, and also Stop Messin' by Aerosmith. Stop Messin' Around by Aerosmith.

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And coming up next, we've got to get out of this place by Ace Frehley and I Can't Quit You Baby by Rolling Stones.

Up next, I have, I better turn that one off. I have Roll Over Beethoven by the Beatles and Rock and Roll Music by the Beatles.

0: that's it from me tonight. Thank you for listening and thank you for the phone calls. And I'll be back tomorrow night. And ciao for now.
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0: Hello and welcome to The Wire Weekly, with the best stories of the week from the daily episodes of The Wire. I'm Amina Shakur, coming to you from Sin in Melbourne, Victoria. Thanks for being with us today. We're on air across Australia thanks to the Community Radio Network. And today on the show,
1: as they stare down an election where they're attempting to achieve a fourth term government, which is a high bar for anyone to pull off, but particularly with current polling numbers and a really divided, fractured political landscape.
0: Victoria has a new premier after Jacinta Allen's resignation. We take a look at what prompted leadership change and what it means for Labor Party ahead of November's state election.
2: A lot of these students work full-time, and so they're giving up a full-time wage for, you know, a fraction of that cost.
0: The government expands prac payments, but advocates say support remains inadequate for students. And later today,
3: the only group in Australia of workers who can be legally paid less than the minimum wage indefinitely.
0: Australians with disability can legally be paid as little as $3.31 an hour. We explore calls to reform an outdated wage system. We'll have this and more for you over the next half hour. Victorian Premier Jacinta Allen has resigned after losing support of a party just months before the state election. Deputy Premier Ben Carroll has now been appointed as the state's new Premier, with Labor hoping a change in leadership can improve its chances at the November polls. But what led to Allen's departure and what changes lie ahead for Carroll? I spoke with political expert Phoebe Heyman from La Trobe University to find out more.
1: It doesn't tell us much that's new, but it does tell us about how much the party's feeling it more than anything. So the Labor Party have been struggling in the polls for quite a while now. After Daniel Andrews and his quite successful government, Jacinta Allen never really quite managed to get the same hold on things since 2023, when she first stepped into the role of Premier. This is becoming an increasing concern for the party as they stare down an election where they're attempting to achieve a fourth term government, which is a high bar for anyone to pull off, but particularly with current polling numbers and a really divided, fractured political landscape.
0: What did Jacinta Allen get wrong with her leadership?
1: I mean, there's been no shortage of dramas and issues over the last few years. In particular, the allegations around corruption and the big build have really escalated in recent months. I do think, though, when we're discussing how Jacinta Allen has been sort of judged and measured across the course of her time as Premier, it's important to also consider the context in which she was working. She's only our second female Premier in Victoria, and we do know that generally from research, women political leaders struggle to achieve the same sorts of popularity. They're often measured to a much higher standard than their male counterparts are. And we've seen this in some of the quite gendered rhetoric around Jacinta, particularly often referring to her as a witch, these sorts of sayings that we haven't heard much of since Gillard's days. That being said, it's also been a government that's had a lot of controversy. So these controversies go back to Jacinta's predecessor, Daniel Andrews.
0: Labor says a new leader gives a party a better chance at the election. Will Ben Carroll's appointment bring Labor a win with the state election in a couple of months?
1: I mean, it's hard to know. I know that they would be thinking so. Obviously, that would have to be a large part of the rationale for engaging in this spill. It would also probably be a large part of why Jacinta Allen ultimately decided to step down rather than to contest the ballot. And perhaps even why Sonia Kilkenny, who briefly put her hand up for the role as well, also stepped back today. So we've had this uncontested ballot in the hopes that that will put them in a good place heading into the election.
0: Going back to Jacinta Allen, she inherited challenges like the rising state debt, cost of living pressures and crime. How much of her resignation was about those issues and not just the internal party politics that we see?
1: Yeah, I mean, certainly, particularly around corruption, we have seen mounting public pressure and pressure from the opposition as well. So some of this is certainly coming into play. It's also probably worth noting that Jacinda herself is facing a pretty tough contest in her own seat. Bendigo East is her electorate that she's held for many years now, but is looking quite under threat. So this is something that she's facing at home as well. But yeah, there have been a lot of kind of failings, and there's a kind of rising chorus around things like a royal commission around corruption. There are a number of things, whether or not Carroll chooses to address these in this attempt to signal a real turning of a new leaf, a kind of new start, he would probably be quite wise to, I would suggest. But how he steps into his new role is going to be quite interesting to watch, I think, over the coming weeks.
0: Yeah, definitely it'll be interesting to see. I mean, we've got only a few months before Carroll heads to the polls. What are the biggest challenges he'll need to tackle to convince voters, I guess, Labor deserves another term?
1: So Labor at the moment is facing kind of threats on multiple sides. Generally, we are seeing this kind of breakdown in party loyalties across politics. In Labor, what that's looking like is kind of facing down perhaps One Nation threats in the outer suburban seats. It means facing down a Liberal Party who's actually looking like they're in pretty good shape for the first time in a few years in sort of more urban seats, particularly around the east of Melbourne. But they're also looking at kind of some dissatisfaction from the base. So Carroll has not been completely sort of without critique in his role as Deputy Premier, and particularly recently in his role as Minister for Education. He's received a lot of criticism from teachers. So, you know, the classic base of the Labor Party, the teachers' union have been really dissatisfied with his responses to their recent strikes. And we've seen some really strongly worded critiques from these sorts of, you know, groups and organisations that we would traditionally associate with the party. Carroll is going to need to manage the base, dissatisfaction in the suburbs, and kind of try and, I think, save as much as you can at this point, rather than perhaps step into new electorates or areas. I think a really big kind of key thing in all of this idea that a leader matters, that this is what people decide their vote on. And there really isn't a very strong effect, is most of what we know from political science research, is people care a little bit about the leader, but it's often not the thing that's going to make or break their vote. It's something I think parties hope is going to be really important, but I would be surprised if this was a kind of make or break moment for them.
0: Political expert Phoebe Heyman from La Trobe University there speaking to The Wire. All recommendations from Islamophobia Envoy's report released last year needed to be adopted. The Race Discrimination Commissioner says 2 weeks ago, the federal government finally delivered its response to the Islamophobia Envoy's report, tabled last September. The report made 54 recommendations, but the federal government will only implement 35 of them. NIRS's reporter Adam Evans spoke to Race Discrimination Commissioner Giridharan Sivaraman about the government's response.
4: The report is really important because it just shows how normalised Islamophobia is in our society, how it affects people in all areas of their lives, education, online, in the justice system. The report also showed that anti-Muslim hate and Islamophobia often intersects with sexism, in that women of colour who wear a hijab are particularly targeted. They're unsafe on public transport, they're unsafe in public spaces, and sometimes they don't even want to access public spaces because they're subject to such regular and repeated racism, including racist violence. I think the report highlighted how deeply entrenched Islamophobia is, unfortunately, in this country, and how we need urgent action against it. And it was good that the government responded and acknowledged Islamophobia is a significant issue and needs to be acted on. It's good that they've taken up some of the recommendations, but it's unfortunate they haven't taken up all the recommendations, particularly the ones related to the surveillance and security apparatus and the way in which terrorism-related offences are connected to Islam as a religion, because connecting Islam as a religion to terrorism offences is actually a cause of Islamophobia, because people direct their anti-Muslim hate on the basis of misconceived and ill-informed beliefs about the religion itself. They connect it to violence when they shouldn't. So that's an issue that remains open and needs to be progressed further. I'll just say one other thing. In a general sense, I think it's really good that we've got a response on Islamophobia and acknowledging it as an issue, but we still don't have a response to the National Anti-Racism Framework. And we've now got a response to the Envoy Against Anti-Semitism. We've got a response to the Envoy Against Islamophobia. That's a continuation of this piecemeal way that where the government just pits communities against each other or comes up with solutions that help some communities and but not all communities. And it remains the case that racism affects many different communities, and most profoundly it affects Aboriginal and Torres Strait Islander communities. And we need the government to adopt the National Anti-Racism Framework, because that is a First Peoples-centred framework. And ultimately, unless we have racial justice with First Peoples, we'll never have racial justice in this country.
5: Do you think the Anti-Racism Framework would address much of what came out in the Envoy's report?
4: Yeah, I think that the Anti-Racism Framework has a number of recommendations which cover the same area as both the report for the from the Envoy Against Anti-Semitism and the report from the Envoy Against Islamophobia, in that they both focus on the need for racial literacy in education, which is a key theme of the National Anti-Racism Framework. They talk about the need for anti-racism training in workplaces, which is again a key theme of our framework. They talk about the better collection of data on racism, which is another key theme in our framework. So I think that our framework provides a vehicle by which you can implement solutions that help all communities affected by racism, not just some.
5: Do you think there's a political appetite to deal with this? I mean, we see a lot of this stuff going on with Pauline Hanson in her comments on the White Australia policy. Yeah, how do you see the landscape at the moment to address these issues?
4: I think there's never been a more important time for a unified, cohesive national approach to tackle racism. The rise of the One Nation Party is unfortunately associated with a rise in racism. I'm certainly not saying that everyone that wants a One Nation is racist. There are obviously real problems that cause people to become disaffected with major parties, like cost of living, inability to access housing, and that in turn can lead to racism. For example, migrants being blamed for problems which are far more complex. So we need to deal with those fundamental problems of economic inequity, and we also need to deal with the racism that comes out of people that are disenchanted or feel like they're not being listened to.
0: That was NRS reporter Adam Evans with that story. New information from the New South Wales state government has warned about the ecological impact of land clearing in the states, arguing it has potential to damage fragile ecosystems and threaten a range of endangered species. The Wire Stephen Hill asked World Wildlife Fund Forest Policy Manager Dr. Stuart Blanche whether the continuation of land clearing threatens the viability of some of our endangered wildlife.
6: Well, all up across New South Wales in 2024, more than 81,000 hectares of clearing happened. That's all the way from sort of grasslands with shrubs growing them up to tall, dense forest. It's enormous. That's where a lot of animals live. You know, koalas, kookaburras, cockatoos, the insects, the bees, the goannas, echidnas, the things that, you know, we love having around. These are their homes. And when you bulldoze forest or land where these animals live, the vast majority die because they can't easily move to habitat next door. So that's a big impact. And at the same time, the climate is getting worse and animals find it harder to survive. So they need those homes that are safe, secure, and places to feed and to rest. It also releases millions of tons of carbon when you bulldoze, particularly forests, and then they decompose or you burn them. When we have an absolute need to rapidly cut our emissions in New South Wales, that makes it harder for us to meet our climate targets.
7: So one of the biggest criticisms from environmental groups is the changes that were made under the previous coalition government, which allowed landholders to independently classify their land to determine whether it could obtain approval. Has this move towards self-led regulation led to a lot of clearing of vegetation that was actually relied upon by a lot of native species?
6: I think the weakening of the laws under the previous government did what they intended to do, which was to allow clearing. It jumped well above 10,000 and now 20,000 hectares a year. That's forest and woodland. We need to do a lot to get it back to the lower levels of 15, 20 years ago when New South Wales clearing was down in the lower thousands of hectares. And that means stronger laws, but also a lot more funds to support farmers and beef producers and landowners to make money from protecting and restoring land rather than bulldozing it, helping particularly beef producers to identify what is deforestation-free beef. So when they sell that in supermarkets or where they go to a bank to get a loan, we can remove deforestation from our credit markets and our supermarkets and our restaurants, and also helping landowners access carbon and biodiversity credits, which allow people to pay them to do the right thing by land. So yes, laws, but also money, and also greater clarity about removing deforestation risk from our food supply chains. So we need a balance of the laws and money and helping landowners to access those deforestation-free markets. They're being developed. A lot of farmers are deforestation-free already, but I think they mainly validate that by spending money themselves to get third-party organisations to demonstrate that they have not been bulldozing trees. It'd be great if the New South Wales government swung behind them and made the data and the laws better at supporting deforestation-free landowners.
7: So when in opposition, the Labor government was critical of many of these amendments the coalition government made in regards to land clearing. What sort of action has the Minns government taken in the last 3 years to try and get the balance right between conservation and farming?
6: Well, I'm sorry to say that the laws that the Minns government promised to pass in this term of parliament, which is rapidly drawing to a close, have not been tabled in parliament for vote. That's very disappointing. I think a lot of people in government are disappointed by that because New South Wales Labor has a long history going back decades of taking strong action on land clearing. And it's left a lot of people disappointed and frustrated and, to be honest, scratching their heads why the current government hasn't acted to bring forward its commitment to stop runaway land clearing. It said it would do it back in 2023, hasn't done it. It needs to get the biodiversity conservation reforms into the parliament. I think there'll be quite a lot of support across the parliament to better look after nature through those stronger laws.
0: That was a Wire Stephen Hill with that story. Some disabled Australians can legally be paid as little as $3.31 an hour under Australia's support wage system, despite the national minimum wage now sitting at $26.44 an hour. A new report from the Grattan Institute argues the current system is outdated and calls for fairer wages and stronger pathways into mainstream employment. I spoke with Owen Emsley, the Senior Associate at Grattan Institute, about what needs to change.
3: So there's two mechanisms that enable this. One is the Supported Employment Services Award, which is a special award that can only apply in disabled-only workplaces called Australian Disability Enterprises. And in that, there are two grades which are below the national minimum wage. So grade B is about two-thirds of the minimum wage and grade A is about a third. So disabled people working in those settings can be on an award which is lower than any award that any other worker can be on. And that's to start with. And there's a second mechanism under the supported wage system, which is a productivity assessment, where the standard award wage can basically be multiplied by a lower amount based on an assessment of someone's productivity relative to a non-disabled worker, and that can apply in any setting. We mean that, as you said, disabled people can be paid less than the minimum wage, and they're the only group in Australia of workers who can be legally paid less than the minimum wage indefinitely. And I guess historically, the reason for these mechanisms might have been that it was thought that
0: many people and their families say the Australian Disability Enterprise provide routine social connection and support. How can we keep these benefits while making sure workers are paid fairly?
3: There's a lot of recommendations in our report, and one is about getting employment services working better for disabled people with high support needs. And evidence is building around the world about some of the practices that can help this group of people into open mainstream employment at full award wages. And it's basically investing more in really understanding what individuals can do, understanding the person, understanding their preferences and their abilities, and then customising jobs to suit those abilities.
0: Only a small number of people move from disability enterprises into mainstream jobs. Why aren't these workplaces leading to more open employment?
3: Yeah, you're right. We found that people leaving an ADE are more likely to be leaving the workforce entirely than they are moving to open employment. I think in a lot of cases, open employment isn't presented to people as a really viable option for people with high support needs, and in particular the ADEs aren't really incentivized to help people move into open employment. Particularly their more productive workers, they're more incentivized to keep them working at the ADE and rather than encouraging them to leave. They're not incentivized to act as a sort of conduit to people moving elsewhere, and yeah, we see that it doesn't really happen. So that's one of the things we're recommending is setting the bar for disability social enterprise.
0: What recommendations should the government employ to make a difference in the employment sector for people with disability?
3: So we're talking about there's sort of a multi-pronged approach is the best way. And one of the things is getting employment services working as well as they can. We're recommending setting up a specialist stream within Inclusive Employment Australia, which is the government's sort of flagship disability employment agency, setting up a specialist stream to focus on people with high support needs and to bring in the best evidence that we have about how to best serve that group and the best practice that we can employ.
0: Owen Ensley, the senior associate at Grattan Institute, there speaking to The Wire. Last week, the Australian government announced its expansion of the Commonwealth Prac Payment Program, providing university students undergoing mandatory placement with means-tested financial support. Building on the initial rollout for teachers, nurses, midwives and social workers, eligible students in 20 additional frontline and allied disciplines will receive up to $338.60 per week, starting the 1st of July 2027. However, advocacy bodies are concerned about the expansion's ability to provide adequate support to low-income students amid increased cost of living. The Wire's Taylor Visick spoke to Dr. Joe Winchester, the former executive leader at the Australian Catholic University, for more.
2: I think the Commonwealth payment is a positive step because it recognises that students are under enormous financial pressure, but I don't think it's the real solution. This is actually a workforce preparation issue, and we're trying to build a 21st century workforce using a 20th century training model, and many of the professions with the longest mandatory placements are exactly the professions Australia says it needs more of. And so I think instead of simply asking how much government should pay the students, we should also be asking whether our accreditation system for these degrees is still fit for today's students and today's workforce.
8: And the amount that they've been given now with the expansions, does this realistically cover accommodation or cost for students undertaking remote placements in these situations?
2: This payment doesn't even scratch the surface, really. I think when you look at the hours, equals to something like $8 an hour. So we're asking students, a lot of these students work full time, and so they're giving up a full time wage for, you know, a fraction of that cost and are being expected to support themselves. And with this call for our universities to have more students from lower socioeconomic areas, first in family, that is just unsustainable. They do not have the family financial support for them to just give up work. A lot of these professions are showing significant workforce shortages, particularly in regional and rural areas. And it's just really worth noting that these prac placements aren't for every student completing those degrees. These are just for the very small percentage of students that are currently qualifying for youth allowance or us study or a government payment, or if they can show that they're working over 15 hours a week. And I'm sure it is helping those students, but it isn't, I don't think, going to really lead to these students necessarily being able to graduate or an increase in the workforce in those professions.
8: And looking kind of broader, how does placing this financial pressure onto students worsen the long-term healthcare and teacher workforce shortages?
2: I think it's a band-aid on a war wound, because we still haven't talked about why the wound exists in the first place. So we're looking at a decrease in our teacher workforce, in our GP workforce. There's very low retention rates in both those careers, so even more than likely they're dropping out of them after 5 years or so. So I really think we need to look at the whole accreditation system. How are we actually preparing this future workforce? How many of these mandatory hours that we're putting on students are actually necessary? Is there another way that we can show student competence in the practical parts of their professions? During COVID, because of the chronic shortage of teachers through that time, students who are in their fourth year of their degree were being paid as teachers the full wage. So there have been times of crisis where workplaces have been paying students. Is that possible? Are there other ways that we can accredit our teachers and our healthcare workers? I wonder whether we need, in some respects, to start having our health workforce and maybe our education workforce working within the school system, working within the health system, while being paid as a junior, perhaps, while they're studying as well. So I really think we need to start talking about how these degrees are actually structured. It's great that universities have been coming out and calling for more support for the students, but I would like to see universities and workforces and these professional accreditation bodies who actually put the requirements on the universities of these mandatory placements to start thinking about whether this current education model actually suits the current workforce shortages, because I've worked in the university system for a long time and now I'm out of it. When I taught students, you know, I had students working full time and doing their degree, and then, you know, they'd be at uni all day and then at night they'd work at Woolworths. They'd get a couple of hours sleep and then they'd get up and then they'd go to school because they couldn't not work, they had to work.
0: That was Wise Televisic with that story. And that's the end of today's show. Thanks so much for your company wherever you are in Australia. 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The Wire Weekly acknowledges the traditional custodians of the Wurundjeri people of the Kulin Nations, where the program has been produced. 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I'm Amina Shakur. 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
11: Hello and welcome to Cinemascape, your show on the radio about the movies. This week we have 3 new films for you. First, a dystopian Brazil is sending its elders in remote colonies until a rebellious 77-year-old lady refuses and escapes. This is The Blue Trail. Then it's another senior lady's decision that's at stake, this time in France, in Bon Voyage Marie. Finally, French director Cédric Clapiche brings us back in time to meet the most impressive impressionists. This is Color of Times. And you're listening to Cinemascape. My name is Laurent Clerc, and today I'm joined with by Evie Tonnelly. How are you, Evie?
12: I'm very well, thank you.
11: Good. And Trent Brown, how are you, Ben?
13: Oh, I'm very well, thanks. My name is Ben.
11: Your name is Ben. And you're going to start with The Blue Trail. From Brazil.
13: Yes.
11: We don't have many Brazilian films. Today is going to be an international number. So how was it?
13: Really, really good. And look, if you're in the mood to go to the movies and you have the feeling like you really, really want to see a movie about an odyssey of some sort, but you either don't have 3 hours to watch Christopher Nolan's The Odyssey, have I got the film for you. Not only is The Blue Trail the story of a woman undertaking a journey to realize a dream before the chance is taken away from her, you could literally watch The Blue Trail twice in the time that it would take you to watch The Odyssey once. And speaking of watching The Blue Trail twice, that is the exalted position that I find myself in. I got to rewatch it to help me prepare for this review, but I initially saw it over a year ago at the 2025 Sydney Film Festival. It played in the official competition at that festival after winning the Grand Jury Prize, which is essentially second place, at the 2025 Berlin Film Festival. It also played in the recently wrapped 2026 Spanish and Latin American Film Festival. And it's now finally getting a general release, and better late than never, because this is a truly lovely film with another awesome older female protagonist after Caye Melliger earlier this year, which I reviewed. It's directed by Brazilian director Gabriel Mascaro, who previously made Neon Bull, about a rodeo bull handler who dreams of designing women's clothing. Actually a really good film. I've seen that film.
12: I am taking notes.
13: He also made Divine Love, about a religious clerk at a births, deaths and marriages registry who tries to talk couples out of divorcing, which I haven't seen, but is apparently pretty good. So The Blue Trail is set in a Brazil of the future, where outwardly the government promises that the future is for everyone and provides its older population with fake gold medals for achievement, attaches ridiculous golden metallic laurels to their homes, and spouts empty platitudes about them being national treasures. In reality, the government, in an attempt to promote national productivity, gives custody of elders to their children once they reach a certain age, meaning they can't travel or make purchases without their children's permission, before rounding them up and shipping them off to a location known only as the colony. Teresa, played by Denise Feinberg, is 77 years old, and though she has a steady job working in a factory where they slaughter caimans for their meat, she's caught out when the government lowers the age for colony relocation from 80 to 75 years of age. In her final days of freedom, Teresa decides to strike out and journey up the Amazon to fulfill a lifelong wish to fly in an aeroplane. On her odyssey, instead of a cyclops, Circe and Calypso, Teresa will encounter Cadu, played by Rodrigo Santoro, a loner operating his own boat shipping items up and down the river, Ludomir, played by the mononymous actor Adanillo, a mechanic and gambling addict, and Roberta, played by Miriam Socaris, an atheist nun who, even though she's also of an age that would normally see her sent to the colony, she's bought her freedom by selling electronic Bibles to the faithful along the river. Instead of the Trojan horse and Scylla and Charybdis, Teresa will encounter river, jungle, vibrantly coloured fighting fish, and a snail whose trails of blue slime have a psychedelic effect when dropped in one's eye. Yeah. So
12: sign me up.
11: Exactly. No, yeah. That sounds amazing. And I think, you know, I think Brazil as the backdrop of any of those type of films is usually stunning. How do they do with the scenery? Do you feel transported into those worlds?
13: It is a beautiful looking film. And there are two parts to it, like the slum towns, the futuristic slum towns and the river. I mean, it's undoubtedly a low or lower budget film set in working class towns and villages along the Amazon. But the film presents a view of the future which is credible despite the lower budget, if a little sinister, with its frequent public announcements of prosperity that may or may not be real, and moving billboards of people smiling wide toothy smiles in front of positive but essentially meaningless government jargon. But then it gets out onto the river and it becomes this absolutely gorgeous film with this fantastic cinematography by Guillermo Garza, And this quietly thrilling and ultimately uplifting story about this older woman's desire to escape her government-mandated fate. Like Maria Angeles and Kaya Malaga, there's something inspiring about Teresa that makes her protagonist that is really easy to root for, even beyond the sympathy you naturally have for a person like her in the situation she's in.
11: And how does work the chemistry between her and the random people she meets along the river?
13: I'm thrilled that you brought it up. The performances in this film are like uniformly fantastic, and she gets to have like a little bit of a special relationship with every one of the characters that she meets. But in particular, when Teresa encounters Roberta, there's a deep friendship that blossoms between these two older women that is incredibly heartwarming, and it's driven by the fantastic performances of both Denise Feinberg and Miriam Socaris. In terms of story, perhaps like Silent Friend from a couple of weeks ago, I might have wanted to know a touch more of the story. It's not a long film, it's only 87 minutes long, and the film ends at a moment in the story that was before the point that my movie-educated brain had expected it to end. Mm-hmm. So it almost gives you the substantive story, but leaves you to figure out the epilogue. And initially, that comes as a bit of a shock.
11: Does that mean it treats its audience as smart people and asks them to think about the film after the film is finished?
13: Well, it requires an engagement.
11: So unusual.
13: It requires an engagement from its audience at its ultimate moment that makes you a part of the creative process. It's definitely not a film that you should watch passively, and because of how it ends, it's not a film that you can watch passively. But a film this beautiful, you should lean into it. You should experience it and enjoy it. So, yeah, it's a really, really, truly lovely film.
11: It looks like that's going to be a next film on my
12: list.
11: I
12: am persuaded.
13: Go so see it.
11: For The Blue Trail, how many stars for you?
13: I'm giving it 4 out of 5.
11: Okay, well, that's 4 out of 5 stars for The Blue Trail, and we'll be right back.

0: Welcome back to CinemaScape. We are going to continue our international journey. Laurent, you have been to see Bon Voyage Marie.
1: So Bon Voyage Marie, it's a French film, which actually the French title is very different from Bon Voyage Marie. So they did one of those weird translation. It's We Will Go, We'll Be Going. Mm-hmm. It's the first film. It's a first feature film directed by Enya Barou. And it's basically dedicated to her own grandmother, who had to go through a similar journey, which is a big, big debate at the moment in France, where we are trying to put a law about the right to die with dignity and assisted suicide. And so the story is the story of Marie, and she's 80, and she's declining, and she can see that she's declining. And she wants to sign the papers that would allow her to go to Switzerland because it's not allowed in France. And so we have to go to Switzerland or to Belgium, and only rich people can do it. So, which is, you know, the problem at the moment. But she's too scared to tell her family, and only rich people can do it. So, which is, you know, the problem at the moment. But she's too scared to tell her family.

0: Yeah, so she traps him into coming with her to the hospital, and at the hospital, people think he's her son, and so he basically has to sign the paper because she kind of blackmails
1: Oh,
0: him a
1: I
0: bit because he's done a
1: see.
0: bit
1: Oh, really? I was just
0: weirdy
1: that's a
0: things.
1: heavy thing to put on a
2: Wow.
1: person to.
0: And then she decides to go on the trip with him and her son and her granddaughter, with the plan to, on their way to Switzerland, tell the family what is actually the purpose of the trip. And of course, as any road trip go, things don't go according to plan. And of course, each character will develop and find what they were after throughout the course of a lot of obstacles. But it's a really beautiful, very heartfelt film. I must say, really supported by the amazing performance by Hélène Vincent and Pierre Lottin. Pierre Lottin, you might have seen him too in The Stranger. He was in The
1: Oh,
0: Stranger this year. He's always, and in the My Brother's Band. He's one of those actors at the moment that is in every French
1: the
0: film.
1: Robert Pattinson of France.
0: And he always plays those really grumpy, almost uneducated people, because he's got an accent a bit from the north of France, which makes us always sound a bit less educated. And I'm sorry for anyone who's listening in who's from the north of France. But he plays that really well. He's got a lot of problem in his own life, and joining this family opens his eyes on what family life could be.
1: I'm interested in knowing what the tone of the film is like, because it is obviously dealing with incredibly heavy subjects. But when I think of, family or even chosen family getting together and doing a travel together, the film that immediately comes to mind is Little Miss Sunshine, which gets into heavy subject matter but treats it rather lightly. Does this film do the same, or is it?
0: In a weird way, I think it, for me, it put me in the similar mood. It's really there's a lot of light, there's a lot of humor, there's a lot of quirks. I think also, being French, I think there's a few cultural things that really resonated with me, and I'm not sure how it can work with the international audience. But I think overall the subject is so universal, and the concept of family and the end of a life, and how do you pass the baton on, and how do you accept that sometimes you have to let go of people? I think it's such a, especially in the last part of the film, it's really well treated, and I think Enya Baru, the director, she probably treated Hélène Vincent like her own grandmother, and used that as a catharsis, because we can see all the love that she gives through the images, through the performance that she put Hélène Vincent through, that she really loves that character, and she never wants to judge the decision. And in that
1: Absolutely.
0: sense of, if you reach that decision, probably this decision is only yours to make, and no one should try to interfere in that. I know it's a polarized issue, and in France at the moment it is extremely polarized because the law is being passed, and some people are really, really vocal about it. But I think this type of film also allows you to think about it and to think, well, if my family were in the same situation, which side would I decide? Is there a moment where you have to agree, or you have to fight against it? I don't know. It's a really strong idea.
2: And I think that's your point, isn't it? That sometimes art is the way that we can think about these things, because otherwise it can become, as you say, people take a particular stance and then you can't meet in the middle. I have to admit, I'm actually feeling quite affected. I had a friend who chose assisted dying in Australia quite recently, about a month or so ago. So that it really strikes me. I think I would love to watch this film. I think it will really affect me. But having had someone go through that decision, it is interesting that we're at that point of really, it's almost like the last taboo, isn't it? It's the last thing that we as human beings really can't deal with, is the idea of we would never let an animal suffer. But if it comes to a person suffering, we'd prefer them to suffer because of religion or whatever, rather than let them choose however. And there's a lot to talk about in that debate. I'm not, choosing sides.

0: but obviously, but I think it's in, you know, I love the idea of films exploring that in such a sensitive way.
1: Yeah, and what I really liked about this film is when they address the issue visually, they're not taking the American way of showing too much or, you know, lingering into a very last goodbyes and where everyone's going to cry for 15 minutes. They just play it in such a simple and convincing way that they don't make this issue a visual issue. And I was very grateful for that because, yes, as you said, we don't want to take sides, and the director, you know, tries to explain to you the emotional luggage and baggage that goes with it, but it doesn't ask you to go through all the motions that would be emotionally destroying.
0: Yeah, so it's not manipulative.
1: And so it's it's really, she plants a few beads throughout the film, and then at the end you've got a very satisfying payoff of the last scene that is emotional but not heavy.
0: Yeah.
1: And I thought that was a really strong
0: film. It sounds
1: like
0: a really beautifully wrought film, touching on quite a difficult issue. What would you like to give it?
1: Well, I'll give it 3.5 out of 5 because, you know, I thought there's still a few things that was not, but it's a really heartfelt, strong French film.
0: So that's 3.5 out of 5 for Bon Voyage Marie. And we'll be back after a little bit more music.

0: And you're listening to Cinemascape, and we're going to move to another film, another French film by director Cédric Clapiche, Colors of Time. So, Evie, what did you think?
1: It's always fun, I think, to start watching a movie when you genuinely have no idea what it's about. So with that said, I'm going to now spoil that for our audience by telling you a little bit about what this is about. This is a really interesting film for me. So Colors of Time is the sort of English translation of the title. And it sort of is a movie that works on two different times. It's a sort of time slip movie, if you will. Sort of very much it brought to mind Midnight in Paris, the Woody Allen film. Yeah, it's got that same sensibility. So we have a group of very disparate people brought together at the beginning of the movie who discover that they are all very sort of distant descendants of a particular person who has a property that's been left abandoned. Now, you know, some local corporation wants to build a shopping mall there. They all need to decide what to do with it because it's actually just sitting there fully furnished. Like, it's just been abandoned for all these years. They nominate four of the many sort of distant cousins to go to Normandy and just investigate, check out the place, the cottage, what's there, work out what they're going to do. So we meet these four characters who don't know each other. You know, these four very different people. There's a photographer, there's a teacher, so on. They go to Normandy, and in the process of going through the belongings, they discover letters and photographs. And through that, we are transported into, I think, 1895, in that time where we meet Adele, who is our central character, who I thought was really beautifully played for me by Suzanne Lindon. And we meet Adele so I think she's like 20, 21. Her grandmother's just passed away. She decides to take an odyssey.
2: Yes.
1: Look what I did.
0: Very
1: to Paris to find out. She doesn't know who her mother is, but she has a photograph of her and her mother taken by this famed Parisian photographer. So she thinks that's my first clue. So she goes to Paris, and in doing so, we are then given this beautiful window into Belle Epoque, you know, that beautiful time where we meet, and of course we meet like various characters like Claude Monet and so on and so on. So we get this little entry into this time of very exciting cultural, scientific, artistic change in Europe at that time, whilst also then exploring how those ripples across time and family can affect the descendants all those years later. Yes.
0: I guess, you know, the main thing, especially in those type of films, is when we go to the Belle Epoque, do you feel completely immersed, or does it feel like, you know, how is it filmed and how does it make you feel?
1: It's interesting. I have a little bit of a conflict in that I think it's beautifully filmed, but I didn't feel very emotionally involved. It felt very dispassionate to me. And I have issues with the believability of what the characters do. You know, I have this sort of 20-year-old who lives in the country who just up sticks and goes to Paris, you know, and all these kind of things. She falls in with, you know, a young photographer and a young this, and she ends up living this bohemian life. But, you know, it's all very pleasing, but it's not very, you know, having just talked about your two films, I find it interesting as a contrast to say the thing about this for me is it left me quite emotionally cold. Like, I watched and I thought, yep, this is a finely made film, but especially the time in the present, I'm not as engaged with the people.
2: Yes.
1: You know, I think that's an issue for me. Whereas when I'm in the past with Adele, at least I feel like I'm interested in what's happening. And it is an interesting film and it's beautifully made, but I just, in some ways, didn't feel as strongly about it. Like, I wanted to feel a little bit more moved.
0: And it is weird because Cédric Clapiche is really well known, like, since the 80s, to have done films that were so anchored in his own generation.
1: Oh, okay.
0: And he did two films that were, one of his first films, Le Péril Jeune, really congregated a whole generation around it of the, you know, the early to mid 20s. Everyone went to see that film at the time,
1: right.
0: And it became the film of a generation. And he did the same again with The Spanish Apartment or Potluck.
1: Oh, of course.
0: And again, the next generation went back. And I think this time it tries to tackle the third generation. But his characters are still 20 and he's now 65 or 70. So it's like there's a disconnect. Maybe that's the type of disconnect you felt in that film.
1: Maybe. I know, Ben, you've seen it as well.
2: Well, I had a disconnect with the film, basically because I did think that the scenes with Adele are so fascinating, so interesting, not only because she's meeting people who I, as a non-French person, have heard about.
1: Yes.
0: And that probably helps, yeah.
1: Yes, sorry, Laurel.
2: But it makes the scene set in the present day, like, I didn't have as much of a connection to, and I didn't care about the characters, no, her descendants as yeah. much. And there's a couple of things that happen in the film where I was like, oh, as if that would happen.
1: I know. So. And there's a particular scene, and I know what you're referring to, just sort of towards the latter part of the film, where we have a bit of sort of magical realism. And that's sort of okay, but it sort of takes it a step yes. too far, and you sort of, it pulls you out of the movie. And like I say, I sort of, it's one of those movies where I feel like I can see the working out. I can see what he was trying to do in terms of the idea of knowing who we were, in fact, you know, is a part of who we are. Yeah. And I love what he was trying to do, but I just don't know if I got all the way there.
0: Okay, well, so maybe not the best film for today. I don't know.
1: No,
0: How many stars out of five Colors of Time?
1: It is beautifully crafted, and I'd loved spending time in Belle Epoque, so I will give it 2.5.
0: Okay, well, that's 2.5 Colors of Time, and we'll be right back. And this is all we have time for in this week's episode of CinemaScape. Today, Ben Trent Brown gave The Blue Trail 4 out of 5. I, Laurent Clerc, gave Bon Voyage Marie 3.5 out of 5. And Evie Tonnelly gave Colors of Time 2.5 out of 5. The CinemaScape terminology is the Gadigal people on whose land we meet, and the traditional custodians of country throughout Australia, and their connections to land, sea, and community. Thanks to my co-presenters, Evie Tonnelly and Ben Trenter Brown, and to Eastside FM, where we record the show every week. CinemaScape is broadcast across Australia via the Community Radio Network. 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

0: 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For more information, phone Carol on 0439 344 365. 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That's the number for Merivale Provis Morwell.
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2: The song is the same, but the beat.

Oh, yes. What a way to start a Thursday night show. That was great stuff there. That was called Push It by Tool off their 1996 album, Enema. Oh, my God. What a good stuff. Good stuff there from Tool. 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As always, there is a language warning for this show and a possible offensive material warning also. As always, I don't seek out to play it, but I definitely don't censor it either. So, Killian, buckle up and get ready for a good show tonight. We've got another This Day in Music History sort of a show tonight. There was nothing really historical significant with that song, but it's a good song, so I thought I'd play it for you. This next song that we've got up, however, is a bit of a historic song. 1965, the Beatles released their fifth album and soundtrack to their film of the same name, Help. 7 of the 14 tracks being side one of the LP featured in the film. However, one that wasn't in the film and is the most covered song in history was Yesterday. The album went to the top of the charts in the UK, US, Australia and Germany. It was the first rock album to be nominated for Album of the Year at the Grammys. Just kicking goals everywhere. I mean, it is the Beatles. That's kind of what they did. All right, let's have a listen. This is probably my favourite song from the album and did feature on the film too.

Yeah, amazing song there. Absolutely brilliant song. That is You've Got to Hide Your Love Away by the Beatles off their 1965 album Help. Great stuff there. Nice vinyl, bit of vinyl for you. All right, let's kick it off now. This next song here, everybody knows this song, I'm sure. All right, well, give you a little clue here. Let's twist on this one.

Ah, doesn't that just make you want to grab your partner and do the twist? If you don't have a partner, grab a wooden chair. Like Elvis said, all right, 1960, Chubby Checker covers Hank Ballard and the Midnighters' 1958 song The Twist, which was inspired by the dance craze of the same name. No wonder it makes you want to dance. The original peaked at number 6. Chubby's cover went to number 1 on the Billboard Hottest 100 in September 1960, where it stayed for 1 week, and then went on to set a record at the time when it topped the Hot 100 chart a second time in January 1962, where it stayed for 2 whole weeks. This wouldn't happen for another 58 years until Mariah Carey's, wait for it, All I Want for Christmas Is You, reached number 1 for a second time in December 2020, the first time being 12 months prior, of course, in 2019. Well, there you go. Imagine holding the top spot on the podium for 58 years. That's quite an achievement, if you ask me. I'd be happy with that any day. Okay, next up, we got something a little different and going a little ahead of time now.

Yeah, when it comes to podiums, we definitely know where Bobby Dylan sits on that podium of songwriters. Right at the top, number one, definitely. That is, in 1963 at Columbia Recording Studios, New York, Bob Dylan teams up with producer Tom Wilson and records the first session of his third album, but first album to feature all original material. This title track being one of his most famous and an anthem for the revolution that was to come in the late 60s. Oh man, what a guy. That is The Times They Are Changing, Bob Dylan, by self-titled album, of course, 1963. What an anthem. That is an absolute anthem. Okay. All right. In 1973, a horrible car accident happens, and it cuts Stevie Wonder down to just two senses as he loses his sense of smell and taste after the car his passenger in runs into the back of a log truck, and a log hits him in the face, unfortunately. Ooh. Well, at least he didn't see it coming. Luckily, he recovered his sense of smell and taste after waking up from a four-day coma, and he was back in the studio making sweet music in just a few weeks. Imagine that. Crazy. Unbelievable recovery also. Happy he did recover.

Yeah, that is, of course, Stevie Wonder with his 1965 song Uptight. Everything's All Right off his 1965 album Uptight. What do you expect? Great stuff from Stevie Wonder. Always good stuff. All right. What a time we're here. We got time for one more. I'll get one more in there. We got Fallout by the Police. This is a debut single and a song that I'd never heard before. And they actually only released it as a single back in the day. An A-side and a B-side. I can't remember what the B-side song was, but this was their very first song. They used to rehearse it together as a little garage band. And it's quite punky. It's different sort of stuff for the Police, but I dig it. See what you think. In 1977, they appeared at the Red Cow, Hammersmith Road, London. Admission was only 60 pence to go and see the Police back then. Would have been a good show, I'll tell you what, with this sort of stuff.

0: Yeah, that of course is Fallout by the Police, their debut single released in 1977. Let's hear a couple of community announcements now.
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2: 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For more information, phone 0447 276 783. That number again, 0447 276 783 for Terrelgan Croquet.
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0: Okay, let me give you some weather real quick here. Friday, 7th of August, which is tomorrow, believe it or not. Minimum of 6 and a maximum of 15. Going to be partly cloudy, medium chance of showers in the early morning. Winds westerly, 15 to 25 kilometres an hour, becoming light in the early afternoon. Saturday, 8th of August, minimum of 2, maximum of 17. Partly cloudy, the chance of morning fog, medium chance of showers, most likely in the evening with some light winds. Sunday, minimum of 7 and a maximum of 15. It's going to be cloudy, very high chance of showers. Light winds becoming easterly, 15 to 20 kilometres an hour during the day, then tending north-easterly during the evening. Monday is going to be a minimum of 8 and a maximum of 13. It's going to be cloudy, very high chance of rain, most likely in the morning and afternoon. Winds northeasterly with 15 to 20 kilometres per hour, shifting westerly 25 to 35 kilometres an hour during the morning. Tuesday, minimum of 6 with a maximum of 15. Partly cloudy, high chance of showers, most likely later in the day. Winds westerly 20 to 25 kilometres an hour, tending northwesterly 20 to 30 kilometres an hour during the morning. Wednesday will be a minimum of 8 and a maximum of 12. It's going to be cloudy with a very high chance of showers. Winds northwesterly 20 to 30 kilometres per hour, tending westerly 25 to 35 kilometres an hour during the day. Thursday, minimum of 6 and a maximum of 13. Cloudy, high chance of showers. Winds westerly 20 to 30 kilometres an hour. That's a wrap up for the week for you there on the weather. Okay, let's get some more music for you. This song here is one of my favourites of all time, definitely. This is 1982. Pink Floyd's The Wall opened in the theatre in New York. It was only available in one theatre, but still grossed $68,000 in its first weekend. Later, expanding to hundreds of cinemas, it grossed $22 million over the next year. The film was conceived by Roger Waters and starred Bob Geldof as Pink. So which one's Pink? Let's find out. Oh yeah, this song here is definitely one of my favourite scenes in the movie too.

I absolutely love that movie. I'm a big fan of Pink Floyd. I've got all of that stuff, but it took me years and years and years until I watched the movie. And once I watched the movie, it just blew my mind. Don't know why it took me so long. I really can't answer that question. All right, so today something really got up my nose, and this sort of stuff gets up my nose often. When you're presenting music and you're talking about music and, you know, you're sharing music knowledge with people and you're sharing, paying your respects to musicians, I feel that you should have your facts pretty much right, or, you know, pay your respects the right way, as you should do to anybody, not just musicians. But, yeah, somebody today, they were talking, it is Vinnie Vincent's birthday today. He was born in 1952, and somebody today, I can't remember who it was or where I heard it, but they were playing, they did this big birthday spiel to Vinnie Vincent of Kiss, and played a song that just was not even relative to Vinnie Vincent at all. So he wasn't even in the band when they made the song that they played. But anyway, I'd like to pay my respects to Vinnie Vincent, who was with Kiss from 1982 to 1984. He was the wizard in the band, and he actually contributed to the band a great deal. He wrote a lot of songs for them. And he was a fantastic musician with them. His real name was Vincent John Cusano, a.k.a. Vinnie Vincent. And I've chosen this song, which he actually wrote, and it's Lick It Up by Kiss off their 1983 album Lick It Up. All right, here we go. Get a load of this. I love this stuff. Off their 1983 album Lick It Up. All right, here we go. Get a load of this. I love this stuff.

0: Ah, yeah, that's the stuff there. Good rock stuff by Kiss. Lick It Up off the 1983 album Lick It Up. All right. Now, a song like that is pretty hard to follow up. So after I play a couple of promos, we'll see if I can follow it up with something. I hope so.
1: In the natural world, there are 28 species of birds called drongos. 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It is extremely rare, and indeed, there are only three of them, and they're all males. There are no females, so they cannot breed. 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Some scientists believe they do this to attract a mate. 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

Okay, whenever I find it hard to back up somebody, there's always that guy. That guy there is Jeff Beck. And when was it? 2003, Jeff Beck released his 9th studio album and earned the Grammy for Best Rock Instrumental Performance for that track, which is Plan B off his 2003 album, Jeff. It's a very electronic-based album. A lot of DJs play tracks from that in nightclubs and stuff. It's Jeff Beck, man. It's just another layer of him, another genre that he explored and absolutely killed. What can I say? I'm speechless. Whenever I hear him, there's no words. You just listen and the hair on the back of your neck stands up and you're just amazed. You stand there, your jaw hits the floor, and that's it. Just listen. That's all you can do in amazement. All right, next up here, we got an old favorite. Everybody knows this song. I hope you enjoy it.

0: Oh, yeah, that of course is Paradise City by Guns N' Roses from their album Appetite for Destruction. In 1988, the album finally went to number one in the US after spending 57 weeks on the charts and selling over 5 million copies. I wonder what took them so long to let that up on top. Anyway, the worldwide sales now stand in excess of 28 million copies, and is the best-selling debut album of all time in the US. It's a funny thing with the debut albums. They're often the band's best because they've got so much time to just hone and work on their craft and their songs. They got the, you know, before they sign that record contract and you know, the man in the suit and tie says, "Hey, man, I'm waiting. Give me a hit, boy." Yeah, they can just spend all the time they need just making that album perfect. That group of songs is just brilliant. Always debut albums, always my favourite albums. All right, let's hear from a few community announcements, sponsors.
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0: Yeah, thank you very much to all of our sponsors. Without our sponsors, I definitely couldn't be here playing music for you right now. I'd still be playing music at home, don't you worry. Okay, let me give you a quick rundown this time of the weather. Friday, 7th of August, tomorrow, minimum of 6 and a maximum of 15, early shower or two. Saturday, a minimum of 2 and a maximum of 17 with a possible shower. Sunday, minimum of 7 and a maximum of 15 with showers. Monday, minimum of 8 and a maximum of 13, rain. Ooh, it's going to be a wet one. Tuesday, minimum of 6 and a maximum of 15, shower or two. Wednesday, minimum of 8 and a maximum of 12 with some showers. And Thursday, minimum of 6 and a maximum of 13 with shower or two. All right, looks like raincoats and umbrellas for the next week, given the weatherman is right. I'm not the weatherman, by the way, I'm just his messenger, okay? Don't shoot the messenger. Okay, next up here, we got a 1970 at the Fillmore West in San Francisco. Christine McVie plays her first gig with Fleetwood Mac. She becomes the band's first female member and stayed with the band until she passed in 2022. What a musician. She played keys, of course, for the great band Fleetwood Mac. She'd come along and she changed the, she did change the music. She changed the band and the music that they were putting out, and she wrote a string of massive, massive hits. But, anyway, I want to play this song, which is called Station Man off the 1970 album Kiln House.

Yeah, wonderful stuff there. I love that song, Station Man, by Fleetwood Mac off their 1970 album, Kiln House. There's so much versatility in the Fleetwood Mac catalogue from the Peter Green days of a straight blues band. And then you had like five albums, I think there was, or maybe six albums before Stevie Nicks and Lindsey Buckingham joined. And there was a lot of changing of hands and different members come and went. And those five or six albums is just so much versatility there. They were just trying to find their feet, I guess. And then, the rest is history, of course, once Stevie Nicks and Lindsey Buckingham joined. They become superstars. But, great stuff. Okay, in 2007, Stefan Beer, also known as Madonna Wayne Gacy, played synth and keys for Marilyn Manson, and since the beginning of the band, he's been there for 20 years or whatever, and in 2007, he was suing Manson over claims that he was owed $20 million in shared profits. Gacy claimed he was not paid properly for over the course of two decades, saying that Manson said that the band wasn't doing very well and they weren't making much money, and he brought himself a $2 million mansion and $20 million mansion or something, and also claims that Manson brought Nazi memorabilia, and the whole thing got messy. And I actually didn't know about this until I read about it just the other day, preparing for this show, and I was quite shocked. And it actually explains why Gacy left the band, because he wasn't in the band, come one album and he's not there, and it was a bit of a shock. He's definitely a great member of the band, an absolute master on the synth and the keys. The stuff that he'd done in the band was incredible. Here's a song now, and this is a bit of a special song that you probably wouldn't find anywhere. It's off the Remix and Repent EP in 1997. It's actually called The Horrible People. See if you like it.

Yeah, there it is, The Horrible People by Marilyn Manson, and you can really hear Gacy's synth work on there. He's great stuff, great at it. All right, let's get one of my favourite shows. We'll go for another song quickly. This one is Closer. I think it's the one I'm thinking of by Nine Inch Nails.

All right, there it is. Closer by Nine Inch Nails. I got that off the Closer to God EP that I've got from 1994. It's got a few remixes and stuff on there. I like to get the obscure, the rare stuff, you know, the stuff that's not the normal stuff on the normal albums. I'm interested in that sort of stuff. Same with the previous Marilyn Manson stuff. I'm quite happy to listen to John Lee Hooker and Muddy Waters, and even go as far back as Robert Johnson and Sunhouse, and then I can go all the way and listen to that Marilyn Manson stuff. It's all good. It's all music. You have been listening to Jimmy's Jukebox, where the music matters, and you are tuned in to Gippsland FM 104.7. I'm going to leave you now with the Rolling Stones, and Hixie's in the studio getting ready now. You got his show up next, which is always a joy to hear. I love listening to his stuff. All right, thank you for joining me this week. I'll be back on Saturday night. Not sure what sort of a show I've got in mind installed yet for Saturday night, but I'm sure between now and then I'll sort something out, hopefully. All right, thank you very much, and I'll speak to you soon.

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1: 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Leanne joins me at 9.15 to talk all things footy on More Than a Game. 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Let's get this party started. Let's raise a glass and come raise some hell together. Coheed and Cambria on the other side. They'll be in the country in October touring with Avenged Sevenfold. One from Justin Wellington to come as well. It all happens on the other side of Luke Combs, who kicks us off with Beer Never Broke My Heart. It's live and local. You're on the happy hour only on Gippsland FM.

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2: Yes, a big good evening to you. Welcome to the happy hour for your Thursday night. We've got Coheed and Canberra. These guys are opening for Event Sevenfold this year. It's Feathers.

0: Chuck him off in a net. It's Justin Wellington on the Happy Hour. Ico, Ico, that song makes you want to go sip cocktails on the beach, does it not? And coming towards beach weather, we're coming into spring, which means we will be heading into summer a couple of months later. Got a huge footy segment tonight, tried to reduce the duration, but had so much football news over this week, a couple of retirements. I have a good bitch session about the deplorable quality of umpiring across the board. It is just getting worse and worse. We're going to head into more than a game after a word from our sponsors. It's the Happy Hour, Gippsland FM.
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0: Yes, a big good evening and welcome to More Than a Game for this Thursday here on the Happy Hour on Gippsland FM. A good evening, as always, to the lovely Leanne from Footy Chat with Leanne. How are you doing tonight?
1: I am fantastic, Hixie. Good to be back again for another week of Footy Chat with you.
0: Great to have you, as always. While the competition is well and truly heating up, how am I going already? Only a couple of rounds to go, and while I would conservatively say Fremantle is the only team that is realistically set in stone where they are.
1: Well, interesting you say that. We were talking about this before, obviously, before we started recording tonight. But I don't know, can Sydney possibly do it? Is there a mathematical chance?
0: Well, I've run the numbers and it's very unlikely, but mathematically, if Fremantle were to lose their remaining games by an average margin of 20 points or more, and Sydney were to win their remaining games,

0: by an average margin of around 57 points. They can get the percentage.
1: Look, it's highly unlikely given that Sydney haven't been winning by huge margins, but I guess we will have to wait and see. It's the exciting end of the season, nearly time for finals.
0: It is, but I'm calling Freo or a lock where they are.
1: Oh, absolutely. I would agree.
0: Hawthorn are catching up to Sydney, so that's an interesting one. It's a battle for a home final between those two at the moment.
1: Oh, I think Hawthorn are a sneaky chance for taking out the premiership. Is that a big call for me to say? I don't know, but
0: I don't think it's a big call. They've shown their form.
1: They've been looking fantastic this season, and I think no one's really saying Hawthorn for the premiership. I definitely think they've got a very high chance.
0: Well, look, I'm going to be biased here, and I say I hope Melbourne can do it. Pull up an upset.
1: I tell you what are they sitting sixth? Are they sixth at the moment?
0: Currently sixth.
1: Currently sixth.
0: Don't like the chances. We've got Fremantle this week.
1: Oh, you never know. You never know.
0: I'm actually
1: hoping. Could Fremantle drop a game just before finals?
0: Hopefully this is the game they drop. And I've got my fingers crossed
1: for you.
0: Fingers crossed I might be actually heading to this game with little Miss Addie.
1: Oh, that's exciting. I can't wait to hear you trip. I think she'll have a wonderful time. And I pray that she gets the win for the D's on the weekend.
0: I think she'll just be happy if she gets to meet Maxie Gawn.
1: Wouldn't everybody? I love Maxie Gawn. Who doesn't love Maxie Gawn?
0: I will have to send you a photo. I've got a photo with him, Tom McDonald, James Harms, Christian Petrarca and Jake Lever from a few years ago.
1: Oh, so good. So good.
0: Well, there's been a lot in AFL news this week, and there's a lot for us to get through, and I've barely touched on what has actually happened throughout the week. But firstly, in coaching news, interim Bombers coach Dean Solomon has made the call to pull out of the race for the top job at Tullamarine. Leaves four candidates left in the race with James Hurd, Freo assistant Jamie Graham, Sydney assistant Mark McVay, and Adelaide's coaching director Murray Davis.
1: I'm still thinking they're going to put Hurdy in there. I don't necessarily agree with it. I mean, obviously, there's been a lot of history with Hurd at the club, but I think that he might be the one that walks away with the job.
0: Look, it's hard to say. You know, there's a lot of talk in the media about it, but look, Carolyn Wilson said come out and said Nathan Buckley's going to be the coach of the Devils, and she was had mud on her face. Two days later,
1: listening to Caroline Wilson we take anything she says with a grain of salt, I think.
0: Exactly. And another one in coaching news, Josh Fraser is set to make a call as to whether he's going to join the race to take on the Blues senior role full-time. The Blues' record of 9-2 under Fraser with absolute demolition of the reigning premiers would poise him to be in a very favourable position for the role.
1: Honestly, you cannot fault Fraser. And who would have picked that Carlton would have absolutely turned around their season so dramatically? Usually a coach change, you might get a win here or there, but very rarely will you go on to do what Fraser has done for the Blues. And I think he's a perfect candidate for the job. If he doesn't take the job or want the job, fair enough, but I think he would be the best person for it.
0: And you have a look at the contrast between Fraser and Solomon. You know, let's be realistic. While Essendon is in absolute shambles and has been for some time, Carlton hasn't exactly been the bee's knees either. And, you know, something's just clicked with Carlton and they've gone from no hope of anything to being a serious contender for finals, currently sitting inside the 10 right now.
1: I feel like it was a culture thing at Carlton. I couldn't tell what it was pre, obviously, the coaching change. And I was a big fan of Vossie. I'm probably one of the rare people that wasn't against Vossie. But he proved me wrong, Fraser coming in and completely turning that club around. So I think culture is definitely a huge thing at the Carlton Footy Club now under the reins of Fraser.
0: I think there's a lot behind closed doors that we will never know as well.
1: Absolutely agree.
0: Into retirements, one each from both of our teams. Premiership demon Tom McDonald has called time on his career at season's end. The 256 gamer, that's 256 until this weekend, will see out the season after 16 years with the D's being drafted back in 2010. And your boy Nathan Broad will play his final game for the Tigers in round 23 at the G. Broad has announced his retirement after 189 games since a 2016 debut, playing a pivotal role in Richmond's triple premierships of 2017, 19 and 20.
1: Two iconic heroes, one club players. I believe Tom McDonald also a one club player. Am I right to say that?
0: Correct. Yep. Yep. Drafted in 2010.
1: Fantastic. Both at their clubs, as you say, 16 years and 11 years respectively. And the fact that they have stayed at their clubs through both clubs having pretty turmoil, like up and down times over the years. I think it's fantastic that they've both stayed strong to their colours, both had their premiership success, and I wish them both well. I personally devastated about Nathan Broad. I knew it was coming. Never makes it any easier, but I wish him every success in the future. And same to Tom McDonald. I think they'll both go on to do wonderful in their futures and potentially become, I don't want to say, maybe some sort of coaching or developing roles in clubs after they retire.
0: They'll definitely have some sort of role within the AFL if they want it, that is. Now, speaking of the D's, Stephen May making headlines again. Former Premiership and All-Australian defender Stephen May has launched legal action against his former side, with the club, Stephen King, Alan Richardson and former CEO Paul Guerra named as defendants over alleged privacy breaches back in February. Now, Stephen May's partner, Sashi Dade, previously sued the club over the same alleged breach. She received a formal apology and a six-figure settlement sum. Primary reports indicate that the club intend to very heavily contest Stephen May's claim. To me, this is a double dip. He's jumping in, suing on the same thing that his partner's been paid out six figures on.
1: Well, as we discussed earlier today, Hixie, I don't understand how he can possibly get away with it. And I think Melbourne obviously contesting it and saying no. Surely that's the outcome. How can you double dip? How can you go back for the same thing twice? I just don't understand that.
0: Bit of a sore point. Right. A bit of a sore point, and it's been a sore point for a number of years, but it's just getting worse and worse. The umpiring is getting more deplorable by the week, despite a quote-unquote independent survey indicating an accuracy rate of 94%. Some huge differentials and ridiculously questionable calls. My personal belief is that they are absolutely destroying the game.
1: Oh, look, honestly, Hixie, I think umpiring this year has been absolutely atrocious across the board. And I know that you're going to share some footage of an ordinary decision that was made over the weekend, which I think was crazy. But when are they going to become accountable? When is it going to change?
0: That's exactly right. And that's what frustrates me with the rules surrounding this at the AFL. Like, the umpires are such a protected species. Now, let's be real. Umpires are human. They will make mistakes. What I don't think is fair is that clubs cannot call into question decisions made by umpires. Like, you can look back on an incident and go, that was blatantly obvious that that was the wrong call. And if a coach or a player questions that and says, hey, you know, like, this was a bit rough, they're punished for it. Where is the accountability?
1: There is no accountability for them. And the problem is players are not allowed to question or ask any questions regarding these poor umpiring decisions on the ground. Otherwise, they are the ones that get punished for the outcome. And the fact that Greg Swan is saying that this is the best umpired year that he has seen in a long time, I don't know where he's coming up with that from.
0: Again, I did the maths before, and if this 94% figure is correct, so far for the season, 180 games have been played. If that number is accurate, that would mean that 169.2 full games from start to finish were umpired with 100% accuracy.
1: Absolutely ridiculous. Bullshit. Impossible.
0: Yeah,
1: call we call BS on that one.
0: Yeah. And in terms of some of the questionable calls, I actually have a couple of pieces of audio to play a little later on that we did mention. But finishing up on the umpire and going on a bit of a more positive, well, depending how you feel about this particular person, but Razor Ray Chamberlain is coming out of retirement after 2 years. He's set to officiate in the AFLW this season. He's going to open. He's going to umpire the opening match of the women's game during Sunday's doubleheader, and then he's going to come in throughout the year and umpire a few different games in the women's comp.
1: Well, I actually didn't know anything about Razor Ray coming back. You have literally informed me that today. I think it's fantastic, and I think it's actually really good that he's stepping into the W space, because that is a space that obviously the AFL are really wanting to grow. Razor Ray is an icon. Everyone knows who he is. I think it's fantastic that he's stepping into that space, and I actually look forward to seeing him out there umpiring the AFLW games.
0: It's funny because Razor Ray is one of those people there's no in between with. You either think he's a great character and think he's hilarious and absolutely love him, or you absolutely despise him.
1: I feel like he was hated more during the season when he was umpiring. People were hating on him. Now that he's finished up, I think everyone wants to see Razor Ray come back.
0: I'll tell you what, get onto YouTube and look up Razor Ray funny moments. And God, there's some hilarious footage in there. You know, just the way he interacts with the players. Like, again, love him or hate him, as a bloke, he's pretty damn fair.
1: Oh, absolutely would agree. 100%.
0: I can't remember if it was with Buddy Franklin or a different player. I'm thinking another one. But, you know, there's audio of him like a parent saying, just calm down, mate. We don't speak to each other like that.
1: the dad of footy.
0: Yeah, exactly. Exactly. And the final one on some footy news, Greg Swan and the AFL have come out and sent a memo to all clubs on tanking.
1: Oh, look, that's a huge one. When I first heard about that, I actually didn't realise they weren't meaning Richmond and Essendon tanking for that bottom spot and first draft pick. I think they're more specifically looking at tanking going into finals, which, as we said, is absolutely crazy. I don't know how they're potentially going to monitor that fairly, given the way they've set it up with the wild card coming in now, Hixie.
0: You're spot on. It's not about tanking for draft picks. There was a huge segment on AFL 360 back on Monday night about this. So the whole point is when we talk about when the pre-finals bye was introduced to give that week off between the finals, it was introduced to eliminate teams that knew they were a lock, resting their best players, potentially throwing away the final game of the home and away season.
1: Yeah, that's the problem, isn't it? How do they stop having or the ability to manage their players when really some of them are going to need that rest? They're playing what, 5 games more than any other player in those first the top 4 is that you were talking about earlier.
0: So the top 6 will have that week break. And the 4 teams in the wild card, let's say best case scenario for a wild card team, one of those teams makes it to the grand final. They have then gone on to play 5 consecutive weeks.
1: That's it, yes.
0: Whereas, but then you look, whoever wins a qualifying final, right? They finish the season, they have a week off, they play a qualifying final, they win that, they have a week off, they play a prelim.
1: Yeah, it's a tough one. I don't think they're potentially even going to be able to navigate how they would manage that at all.
0: You tell me how it's going to be considered tanking when, say, there's other teams that know they're a lock, whether they win or lose. Those last couple of that last round particularly. Now, why would you risk your absolute best players when you know you're going to need them to step up and perform in what is going to be a very high-pressure month and a bit?
1: Well, that's exactly right. I mean, one of the biggest players that's been rested, last week was Dane Zorko for the Brisbane Lions, but he probably needs that rest. He's an older player. For him to go through and play in finals, he's definitely needing to be managed.
0: Exactly. And you look at some of the older players across the competition, your Scott Penderbury's, your Steel Sidebottoms, Max Gawn's. You know, who are the AFL to say then, you know, what if the club doctors then say, well, you know, hey, XYZ player, he's good to go, but he would benefit from having a week off as to not exacerbate that niggle in the hamstring or something like that.
1: Well, that's probably how they're going to get by with this. I think they'll use the doctors to actually get through, because if a doctor says something, who are the AFL to judge that?
0: Exactly. And the whole point of the coaches is to coach the team and make decisions that is best for the club. As Gary Lyons said, the mantra isn't just to win home and away games. Your mantra is to win a grand final.
1: Yep.
0: And you do what you need to do to aim for that prize. That's
1: to have your best and fittest field out there for that last day in September, exactly.
0: Exactly right. We have a quick review of the previous round. Collingwood and Geelong. Geelong controlled.
1: What a week.
0: They controlled the match from the opening bounce, or the throw-up, leading throughout with a dominant clearance performance and a strong defensive game that generated 58 points from turnover. While Collingwood did compete hard and finished ahead in the tackle count, the Cats' efficient ball movement and 15 score assists across 28 scoring shots really highlighted an impressive team game.
1: Oh, look, Geelong controlled most of that game, didn't they? And honestly, I wasn't 100% sure I had tipped Geelong. Someone told me, one of my good old Collingwood friends said, Collingwood are winning this game. Silly me, changed my tip. But honestly, Geelong played a fantastic game. They controlled most of that game and they deserved the win.
0: I did laugh when you messaged me and said about that. I'm like, you silly fool.
1: Yeah, you could have called me worse than that. Stupidity is probably what I would say, and I will never be changing my tips again. So,
0: I reckon I know who it was who told you to change your tip.
1: You do. It's my good friend Liv, AFL Guernsey gal. Love her dearly, and she's a good Collingwood fan. She told me the week before to change it to Collingwood, and I didn't. I didn't listen to her, and that's when she said to me the next week, you should have changed it last week, and I did. Completely wrong both times.
0: Maybe she just wants to beat you in the tips.
1: I think she does. I think, Liv, if you're listening to our radio segment, I've got to get past you now for that one.
0: Onto the Dockers and the Bulldogs. After an even first half, was pretty back and forth. Freo took complete control after the main break to secure a pretty comfortable victory. Despite some inaccurate finishes, the Dockers generated significantly more scoring opportunities and made the Bulldogs pay with 6 goals from stoppages alone. Tim English dominated the hit-out battle, though, but Freo's ability to convert key moments, that's what proved decisive.
1: Look, it was a great game to watch the first half, and I genuinely thought the Dogs were up there with a chance. But as usual, Freo, second half, they're just so strong in their second half. I feel like you cannot be level with Freo at halftime and expect to win the game, because they are coming out so strong in that second half of footy and just putting other teams to bed.
0: Unless you're a good second half team.
1: Well, that is true.
0: St Kilda and Sydney, Saints looked on track for a major upset after controlling much of the contest and the game. But Sydney produced a dominant final quarter, kicking 7 goals to 2 in just one quarter alone to snatch victory. Max Hall starred at ground level. And although the Saints repeatedly answered Sydney's challenges through the game, their late fade leaves their finals hopes under increased pressure heading into a crucial clash this weekend with Carlton.
1: Look, that was a great game, actually. And St Kilda played fantastic footy, as you said, for the first 3 quarters. I'm a bit worried about Sydney. They don't look as strong as what they were looking, obviously, at the start of the season. They're winning games, but by very small margins. So what are your thoughts on Sydney this season?
0: I think around now is when teams are sort of on the tail end of increased training loads. Leave enough in the tank to just scrape the wins, and at this point you want the points.
1: I suppose the same could be said for the next game. I know you're going to bring that up just in a moment, but the same could be said for the Hawthorn and North game, I guess, because Hawthorn, again, only came home with the win in the fourth quarter.
0: Well, that's exactly right. As you say, North matched Hawthorn for 3 quarters and held the lead at every single break. But the Hawks finished strongly, as usual, with 5 final quarter goals to seal that win. Hawthorn's ability to capitalise on turnovers, which produced 60% of their score, outweighed a relatively even clearance battle. So North played well around the ground against them. For North, the defeat all but ends any lingering potential aspirations, despite an encouraging performance this week.
1: Look, I think if you're a North Melbourne supporter, you have to be happy with how they have tracked this year. Yes, they've had some pretty disappointing losses, but to play that well against a Hawthorn side that are sitting up there, I think, 3rd on the ladder at the moment, North have got to be commended for that effort, that's for sure.
0: Hawks sitting on 3rd, and they're half a game behind Sydney. So it's a race for that second spot between those two at the moment. So that could go either way, and both teams are going to hit hard for that to get a home qualifying final. Off to the Adelaide Oval. Oh, this game gave me the shits. Port Adelaide endured another frustrating defeat as GWS again found a way to prevail. The Power dominated the hitouts, but the contest around stoppages did remain pretty evenly balanced. Poor disposal efficiently did prove costly, allowing the Giants to punish Port's mistakes with 41 points from turnover.
1: That's crazy. Look, both sides, Port and the Giants this season, are both the most confusing sides ever. I never know whether to tip for them or against them. They seem to surprise me every single time. Expected it to be a close game, but I did tip Giants for the win.
0: Well, this next one, Carlton produced one of the standout performance of the season, overwhelming Brisbane with relentless attacking football. High-scoring opening half set the tone before the Blues completely took over after the break, restricting the Lions to just 2 goals while adding another 12 themselves. Carlton's ability to win the clearance game and convert Brisbane's errors into score was a defining feature of that emphatic victory. And I'm going to say that's got to be game of the year.
1: Game of the year is absolutely correct. Carlton dominated that from the get-go. They, at no point did they look like they were letting go. I genuinely thought Brisbane's going to come back. They're going to come back, but they had absolutely no chance, and Carlton just overrun them the entire game.
0: As I said before, training loads can be a factor in a drop-off in performance, but that's beyond that. You know, 72 points over the back-to-back reigning premiers when you were a cellar dweller earlier on in the year. That's the fairy tale comeback. It's almost like a reverse of the Miracle on Grass match.
1: Absolutely, and it just shows how far Carlton have come.
0: Now on to your game. You'd be happy with this one. Richmond celebrated its 3rd win of the season after West Coast's very poor accuracy proved decisive. The Eagles did move the ball pretty effectively and matched the Tigers around the ground, But kicking 19 behinds, that's what ultimately cost them and any chance of victory. Richmond did make the most of its opportunities in an encouraging result for Uze's developing side.
1: You know what I'm going to say. Woo-hoo for that one. I was very, very happy, regardless of the fact that it took us off the bottom of the ladder and all the talk about we shouldn't have won because you want the draft picks. I am not for that. As much as it's great to get draft picks, I was happy for the win. I think it was very good for Richmond's winning mentality. They needed that for the culture, for their motivation, for the morale, for them to move forward. So fantastic win. I was really proud of them holding on strong to the end. But 19 behinds for the Eagles, that's what hurt them.
0: Absolutely. And there have been some people that have sort of said, well, you know, West Coast lost that more than Richmond won it. I agree to an extent, but I didn't watch the entire game, but I did actually catch some of that game, and Richmond took it to another level compared to what they've been playing like of late.
1: Richmond have had patches this season of great intensity, and that is something they did in the middle of the year when they won against West Coast over in Perth. They also took it up to Melbourne the week before, your D's, where they played a really good solid first half of footy and kept strong with Melbourne, lost it in the end. And then obviously when we beat Essendon as well. So there are patches of very good signs for Richmond's future. They're just young and developing. They're going to make mistakes. Whether they win another game this season is unknown, but I think there's definitely positive signs at Tigerland.
0: Look, get a good preseason into some of these younger players, and once a few of these, because Richmond's injury list is extensive. So once a few players come back, once some of the senior players return from the injury list, and some of these developing players have a decent preseason under their belt, you know, I think we're another year or two away from any huge difference.
1: But absolutely. They need the time, but they're definitely coming.
0: Yeah. So we go from your game to my game. Melbourne held off a determined Gold Coast outfit in a closely fought contest. The Suns did surge during that third quarter, but the D's responded when it mattered most. Harrison Petty, again, an influential player. Hasn't he been great up forward? Gold Coast won much of the stoppage battle, but the D's superiority from centre clearance is what proved a difference, handing the Suns a 10th consecutive defeat. Now, I was hoping to see some fireworks in this one, respectfully enough, with Christian Petrarca, but I listened to a segment on another radio station this morning with Max Gorn, and there was a moment where Gorney went up and, you know, the players went and had a chat with Petrarca, and Gorney gave him a big hug, and, you know, Max has come out and said the spotlight's been on him, you know, all the shit the media have dragged the Suns and particularly Petrarca through, you can see that it's wearing him down, and Max came out and said, you know, like, we still love him.
1: Well, look, this is the thing. There's a lot of pressure on any player playing against their former club, and with the way, obviously, Petrarca left the club. I feel for him. I think it's been really, really tough, as you say, all season he's had that pressure on him. But that's what I love about our game. Regardless of what happens on the field, after the game's done, all those players are actually mates outside of footy. There's no hard feelings clearly there, and it was a really nice moment to see.
0: Exactly right. Now we go to the final match of the round. This one went exactly as we expected. Adelaide delivered a commanding 72-point victory, dominating every statistical category. The Crows generated the bulk of their scoring from stoppage while also punishing Essendon with 68 points from turnover. It was a pretty comprehensive display that further strengthens Adelaide's push for a top-four finish.
1: Definitely wasn't surprised by that outcome. I feel a bit sorry for Essendon. They really are on struggle street. Hopefully they can find something that can improve that club with change of coach in the future, but Adelaide was always going to win that game.
0: Yeah, well, we know it's not going to be Dean Solomon.
1: No.
0: Well, that wraps up how last week went. On to great, good, bad and ugly for me. The great is the demolition of the reigning premiers by Carlton. I think they can prove a serious threat in finals if they do manage to make it.
1: Absolutely agree. I was a bit upset. I love the Brisbane Lions being a Queensland local. But as you said, great to see Carlton with that comeback. And they're a worry going into finals coming up against them. It's no easy feat.
0: Yeah, 100%. For me, the good this week, Hawthorn, their ability to stay composed and make their opponents hurt when they fumble, even when they're under pressure with the game on the line, it's just ridiculous.
1: Well, as we said earlier, I'd never underestimate Hawthorn, and I actually have them up there as a possible favourite to win the premiership this year.
0: Yeah, I don't know about premiership. I'm still torn on what I think there, but
1: they're
0: a big chance. They're a massive huge chance. The bad St Kilda, they could have given a hell of an upset, but yet again fell down at a critical moment. Now, this could prove costly for finals hopes with GWS knocking at the wild card spot.
1: Oh, I feel for Saints fans. Honestly, when are they going to get some consistent success? It's been 60 years, I think, since their last premiership, and this year was supposed to be a lot better than what it was. They are knocking on the door. Do I think they're going to get into the top 10 wildcard? I don't think so.
0: Nah. There's a few.
1: They can, but it's a tough ask.
0: Yeah. Now, the ugly, we've already touched on it. The umpiring, absolutely disgraceful. Now, I've got an example of a couple of pretty questionable calls here.
2: Is Crumbs, and it is Rayner that emerges from the pack. Not tonight. Oh, it's a dump tackle.
3: Oh.
2: A Dean Dumper.
4: Hold on, mate.
5: That's descent. Don't come at me like that.
0: Now, that first call, Harry Dean wrapped up Cam Rayner in a tackle. Had the chance to get rid of the ball. Didn't. And, you know, swung around a little bit. They came to ground and they both fell to the side, and Harry Dean got pinged for a dump tackle and gave Brisbane a free kick in front of goal, which I think really should have been holding the ball.
1: Oh, absolutely. But this is something we've spoken about before. Every single week there are poor decisions like that made that result in a goal for the opposition team. And I just think it needs to be, there needs to be accountability. Hixie, yeah. Accountability when umpiring is happening. It's been a shocker this year.
0: Yeah, it's getting worse. And that second one was from the Melbourne and Gold Coast game. Now, no one can say I'm biased, because I think that 50 against Mac Andrew was absolutely bullshit. He had a free paid against him, and realistically, he should have got the free, holding the man free for him. And Mac Andrew said to the umpire, "You could see he was holding me, mate." Now, he wasn't aggressive. You look at the footage, he wasn't pointing the finger or anything. And he got done, a 50-metre penalty for dissent, for saying, "You could see he was holding me, mate."
1: Oh, honestly, it's just ridiculous. Again, when we talk about accountability, a player is not allowed to question a decision. Even if they're respectful about it, they get penalised. Where's the penalty to the umpire that gives away a goal that potentially could change the outcome of the game?
0: Exactly. And consistency. Where's the consistency? Because if you're going to call that a 50-metre penalty, call a 50-metre penalty for every time that happens, and you'll be calling 50 metres 12 to 15 times a match, I can guarantee it.
1: Absolutely. Absolutely.
0: Some pretty questionable differential. Now, I know people will say, oh, but, you know, the differential in a match isn't a broad picture of what's going on. And yes, there are games where there's big differentials where the team that are on the rough end of the stick have been undisciplined. But so there's a couple of pretty close games. So Hawks North Melbourne, the differential was one. It was 16 to 15. Look at Richmond West Coast. It was a differential of 3. Carlton Brisbane. Now this one interested me. A 72-point margin, a high scoring game. The differential was 2.
1: Oh.
0: Then it goes up to 5 in Adelaide versus Essendon. Melbourne and the Suns, it was 8. At one point in the game, the free kick count was actually 9-22, Gold Coast's way, and Gold Coast scored 6 goals directly from free kicks right in front of their goal.
1: Again, as you say, this is the situation that's been happening all season, where free kicks have been resulting in goal when necessarily not a free kick. And this is why people are getting upset and frustrated, and they can't watch the great game because it is being ruined by these poor decisions.
0: Exactly. Now, the Sydney and St Kilda game, this one had a differential of 12.
1: Wow, that's huge.
0: It gets worse. It gets worse. I had to look at a few different sources to make sure my eyes were not deceiving me. We're going back to Thursday night, Collingwood versus Geelong at the G. The free kick count was 24-7, Collingwood's way.
1: And they still lost.
0: Yeah. A differential of 17. A differential of almost 20 in one game of football.
1: Is unbelievable.
0: And
1: questionable.
0: No, there's no doubt there was a lot of them that were there, but there was a lot of non-calls as well from what I look back at. Tonight's game, as this is currently being played as we air, North's season is all but done. Now, Bulldogs playing North Melbourne, of course. Mathematically, it's possible to make finals dependent on results, but their season's done. Wardlaw was a return tonight for North. Waitman and Norton have also been named. The Bulldogs are set to face an informed Carlton and Melbourne to see the season out. So quite simply, this one is a must win, which I think they'll do without too much hassle on home turf.
1: Oh, I've got the Dogs to the win with this one, I think. North are a great side, and I don't doubt that they will take it up to the Dogs, but I definitely think the Dogs have got the win.
0: Yeah. Now, this one could prove to be a big one. Up at the Gabba, Brisbane versus Hawthorn.
1: Look, that is a big game. Look, dare I say, I'm undecided with this one, Hixie. I think the Hawks could definitely take it right up to the Lions. Is that the Gabba? I don't know.
0: I've gone the same way as you. So Brisbane are looking to bounce back after being absolutely embarrassed last week. Zorko is a likely return after being rested. Gardner should just slot straight back in defence and free up Hipwood to go back forward where he's happy. Lewis and Reeves are expected to return for the visitors. Brisbane do need to shut down Nick Watson, and they need an answer for Jack Gunston. The key is Nick Watson. Not only is he nuts around the ground, but he's currently sitting third on the Coleman, one goal behind Ben King.
1: Oh, that's crazy. That is crazy.
0: I've gone Hawks on this one.
1: You're going to go the Hawks?
0: I think Brisbane are going to play a huge and hard game of footy to try and bounce back, but I think Hawks are going to just sneak this one in.
1: I had the Hawks down. I think I'm going to change it to the Lions just so we've got some a little bit of a battle between us. I think the Lions might just scrape over the line.
0: Have you learnt nothing about changing your tips over the last couple of weeks?
1: Learnt everything about all the failures that I've had have been tip changes. Oh, leave it with me, Hixie. Leave it with me that way.
0: See, here we go. Off to the MCG on Saturday. This is my game. The D's and Dockers. I'm tipping a huge battle of the rucks with the D's captain, Maxi Gawn, up against his former premiership backup ruckman in Luke Jackson. Stephen King has indicated today that Daniel Turner, Latrell Pickett and Cade Chandler are set to go this week, which is going to be a massive boost to the side, particularly Daniel Turner in defence. I think it's an ideal game for Max Heath to potentially make a return as a second ruck because Jackson is going to take it right up to Gawn. Brennan Cox is a possible return. Freo are hard to tip against this year, but Melbourne seem to be putting the foot down in the second half as well, which is where Freo have been getting the job done as well. So I think it's going to be a second half battle. It's going to be an exciting match ahead. No matter what happens, you know, I'm hoping for the win, but it's going to be a great game. Call me biased here, but With the returns, I'm going to tip my D's for an upset.
1: I have to agree with you. I am going to tip Melbourne for an upset because I feel like Freo will give one away just as they head into finals. It's always a good thing to do for a club as they go in. I hope for your sake it's against the D's and I'm going to tip the D's for the win.
0: I've got my fingers crossed and with a bit of luck I might be heading to that game with Little Miss. So
1: amazing.
0: Hoping I can get close enough to the fence so she can meet her favourite player in Max Gawn.
1: Oh, I hope Addy is the good luck charm that Melbourne need for the weekend.
0: Fingers crossed. Off to the SCG, the injuries continue to plague Josh Carr's Port Adelaide outfit. Port lose Watkins and Lukosius is out for the season. Jacob Ware impressed in the Sandful and is a likely replacement. Sydney could bring in Malikan or Hamling to replace Will Edwards after that very unfortunate and sickening leg break against St Kilda last week. Sydney do need to win to keep that chance at home finals alive, which I think they'll do this one with relative ease.
1: I've got Sydney down for the win.
0: Yeah, pretty self-explanatory.
1: That's all I've got.
0: Speaking of self-explanatory, another self-explanatory, off to my least favourite ground in Australia, GMHBA Stadium. It's Geelong take on Essendon. I'm going to say it's going to be one-sided. Geelong are a difficult outfit at home, and safe to say it's much worse if you're Essendon. Jai Caldwell is the only potential return from the hanger as Angus Clark goes out in concussion protocols. Dangerfield is a probable inclusion for this one after resting out with the hip issue. I'd say it's going to be a one-sided affair with Geelong doing this with no issues at all.
1: Oh, look, I would have to agree there. I think Geelong for the win, easy. For a very sad Essendon side, they're definitely struggling with injuries as well this year. But, yeah, Geelong for the win, easy this game.
0: Yeah. Now, this is your one. The Crows are set to include Berry and Peatling after they were managed last week with some issues. Rory Laird's making his case. Jasper Olga and Harry Armstrong are available to stock up the forward line. While, as another media outlet put it, there will be no coming for the rest of the season. Deal with it, Tigers. It's been more than a season for some of us. I had to put it in.
1: I knew as soon as you said that I had to laugh.
0: You knew where it was going.
1: They've had a field day with that this season, have they not? So many times I've heard it. But look, it's obviously going to be an Adelaide win. In saying that, I just want Richmond to go out with the intensity that they've had in the last in that last game last week. They do have a bit of an injured backline defence, I believe, for Adelaide, which could help us slightly.
0: Just don't let Tom Lynch try and kick goals, and you'll be right.
1: Oh my gosh! I don't know if Richmond really needs to bring back Jasper Elgar. He has been probably one of our best goal kickers this season. And he gets dropped every couple of weeks. I just don't get it. So I hope for Jasper Elgar's sake, he is back this week and he's the one that gets our goals.
0: And the other big one that's having a hell of a season is Sammy Lawler.
1: Oh my gosh, amazing. And you know, the thing is, I think we'd see a lot. He's great. He is a fantastic player. He's showing dusty signs. The interesting thing with him is he's had two seasons where he's been out for a majority of time with injury. If we get a full season into Sammy Lawler, look out.
0: I think it's back to reality and Adelaide have this covered. Now, this one's an interesting one. We're off to Corroboree Group Oval in Canberra. It's the Giants versus the Suns. Now, if the Giants want any hope of even looking at playing finals, they simply must win. They're a game out of the wild card, currently sitting below St Kilda on percentage. But of late, GWS have been more unpredictable than my damn kids deciding what they want for dinner. Sam Collins has every chance to come back for the Suns, as well as Euland. The Giants may get a boost with Toby Green looking a possibility. Convention says GWS gets the points at home, but who the bloody hell knows with them lately? I'm going to play Russian roulette here, and I'm tipping the Suns are going to snap their losing streak with this match.
1: I'm going to absolutely agree with you. I've already ticked the Suns for the win there. I feel like they are not going to want to come out and lose another game. And if it's a game that they can win, I think it's against the Giants because, as you said, inconsistency is the problem they've had all season.
0: And relatively neutral ground in Canberra as well. Off to Optus Stadium, West Coast and Collingwood. Collingwood are without Lipinski for a few more weeks, joining Howe and Perryman on the sidelines. Baker could be a push to return. Some opportunities from the waffle, but the injury nightmare does continue for the Eagles. I await the hate for this comment, but it's going to be a battle of the feral crowd. Now, I say that in jest, don't sue me. Both sides with incredibly vocal and passionate supporter bases. It is going to be loud over in the West. But sorry, West Coast, the slump continues. Collingwood have got this one stitched up.
1: Do you know, I'm questioning this game. I wouldn't be surprised if the Eagles come back and win this one. And I know it sounds crazy, call me wild, but the last game they played was the Collingwood Eagles game was Pendlebury's 433. Collingwood only won by 10 points in that game. Eagles have had some good games at home. I feel like this could be a sneaky little upset.
0: I was leaning that direction. But then I thought back to the Pendles' 433rd. I thought they're not going to want to let themselves get embarrassed by letting them get that close and potentially take the scrape. So for that reason, I think Collingwood have just got the edge on them on this.
1: Look, I have got Collingwood down as my tip. I really am questioning whether the Eagles will come back and just show them this is our home ground and we know we can play well against you guys. We're going to bring it up to you.
0: Now down to the last game of the round. This one is a huge battle for the wild card, but more importantly, this is a game to raise awareness for the battles in mental health. This will be Spud's game on Sunday supporting the Black Dog Institute. It happens as part of the legacy left by Danny Spud Frawley, who succumbed to his battle with depression. Carlton's dismantling of the reigning premiers currently sees them in 10th with St Kilda one game out of it at present. Carlton have a challenging couple of games ahead while the Saints have a relatively cruisy run. This could be a defining match for either team. The Saints may see Silvani back inside. Wiedering is a chance for the Blues. Otherwise, both sides not likely to change too much. It is going to be one hell of a battle. But on form, I think Carlton scraped this one without too much hassle.
1: I definitely think Carlton will win this game. The Black Dog Institute is a foundation that I personally have supported. I've done a walk for the Black Dog Institute. It was a couple of years ago now, and it's something that I hold very close to my heart. So I love that they're doing a men's mental health round. I obviously have a lot of love and respect for Spud Frawley, so I hope everyone gets out to that game and good awareness is created around mental health, because I think it's something that's very important in society as a whole, but for the AFL to promote as well. But as you said, I think Carlton are definitely taking the win this game.
0: Yeah, and as you mentioned, like the battles people are faced with mental health in this day and age, you know, cost of living, the pressures of just trying to survive in a crazy world. I think it's people's battles with mental health in a pretty poor place compared to, you know, when the world was sailing relatively smoothly in comparison. So, you know, I respect any person, any agency, any sports league that put on these kind of games.
1: Oh, I absolutely agree with you. It's such a big stigma around it, and especially with men. So the AFL supporting it and players supporting it, I'm all for that.
0: Now, just to mention, this game is also a doubleheader. It's the opening round of the AFLW that kicks off at Marvel Stadium at 4:35, followed by the men's game at 7:20. Now, one ticket will cover admission for both games. So go buy yourself a ticket to head into Marvel Stadium. Go check out the opening game of the AFLW. Stick around, watch the men's game, and be there for a good cause for Spud's game.
1: Oh, absolutely. And I love the AFL being played as an AFLW, sorry, being played as a doubleheader. I think it'd be fantastic to get crowds there. I really hope the AFLW does well this year and people get around it and start supporting it more, because the skills have definitely improved over the years, and it's something I really want to see go well.
0: Well, that wraps it up for another week. Big thank you, as always, Leanne, for joining me for More Than a Game.
1: Thank you, Hixie. As always, I love being here talking footy with you. And good luck to my Tigers and your D's this week.
0: Fingers crossed. And if you're heading to the games, make sure you have a great time. That wraps it up. We'll be back on the happy hour on the other side of this.
3: 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Feels good. Keeps playing.
0: Yeah, here we are back on the happy hour. Back to the music from 2006, 20 years ago. It's AFI, Miss Murder. You're on the happy hour, Gippsland FM.

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3: Well, it's after 10 o'clock. It's time to make things loud. You just heard from AFI. Is Miss Murder. Got that new one from Muse. Hexagons on the other side of this. But for now, I was talking earlier about Avenged Sevenfold. They will be touring. They kick off the Australian tour at Afterpay Arena, formerly Kudos Bank Arena in Sydney, on Friday the 16th of October. They will be in Melbourne on the 20th of October. I was hoping to get tickets for the show, but they're pretty well already sold out. I'm tipping they may add a second show because most groups do in Melbourne. Melbourne seems to be a concert capital. Played a bit of Coheed and Cambria earlier on in the show. They will be the support act with Melbourne band Thornhill as well. Also got some Five Finger Death Punch and Drew Jacobs to come. But right now, it's Hail to the King, Avenged Sevenfold. It's a happy hour, Gippsland FM.

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It is the Happy Hour, live and local on Gippsland FM. That was Muse Hexagon. Hexagon's one of their new ones. We are already coming towards the end of the show. I've got about 15 minutes left to go. I've got some Five Finger Death Punch, a bit of a cover of House of the Rising Sun. And speaking of covers, Caitlin, what's her last name? I can't think of her last name. I can't make things work. Drew Jacobs, though, heads this one up. It is a cover of Whiskey Lullaby. Bit more rocky and in your face. You've just joined us. A big thank you for your company here on the Happy Hour. It's only on Gippsland FM.

0: poor boy. And God, I know I'm one.
1: It's Five That's Finger right. Death Punch. The House of the Rising Sun, of course, a cover of The Animals from way back when. Speaking of covers, got a Johnny Cash cover, but it's not quite as you know it. It's Leo Morricoli, a metal guitarist, who covered this, and I'm going to see it out with the same artist. Leo is going to cover Hey Jude. But for now, it's Folsom Prison Blues, Gippsland FM, it's a happy hour.

That's Leo Morricone's cover of Folsom Prison Blues, of course, from Johnny Cash. Sadly, it is that time of the night. It is time for me to say goodnight. A big thank you for your company, whether you tuned in across the valley, Gippsland and the valley on the dial tonight, whether you tuned in on the stream all around Australia and the world, thanks to the Community Radio Plus app or any of the other streaming apps. And of course, a big thank you to everyone tuned in behind the scenes on TikTok. 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You can catch up with any shows that you missed. Thanks, as always, to Leanne for joining for More Than A Game, the footy segment. She'll be back at 9.15 next week. I'll be back at 9 o'clock. And I'm going to say bye for now. We're going to see you out with another one from Leo Morricone. It's a cover of Hey Jude. It's been the happy hour. It's coming up to Daz's Country Playlist. Thanks again for your company. Have a great weekend. Bye for now.

0: 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We hope you enjoyed the show. And until next time.
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Welcome to Dazza's Country Playlist here on Gippsland FM 104.7. It is Indie Country Thursday, and I'm fired up for this one. Thanks so much for joining me. Great to have your company. Over the next 2 hours, I've got the hottest and latest country music lined up for you, featuring some incredible independent and up-and-coming country music artists from Australia and around the world. So, wherever you're listening, turn it up, because we're getting straight into it. Kicking things off tonight with some outstanding Aussie independent country music artists. 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Here's Belle Stiles from Adelaide in South Australia with her latest single, Let Him Fly. 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

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Thank you so much for joining me. It is an absolute pleasure having your company, as always, on another amazing Thursday night, morning or afternoon, wherever you may be listening in the world. And yes, it is Thursday night, which means it is Indie Country Thursday, where I play the hottest and latest country music from a stack of amazing independent up-and-coming country music artists from Australia and around the world. And what an awesome way to kick off the show with some amazing Aussie independent country music artists. First up, we had a stack of new additions to Dazza's Country Playlist. We kicked off with a lady by the name of Belle Stiles from Adelaide over in South Australia with her latest single, Let Him Fly. Then we had Tanya Nicholman from Wollongong in New South Wales with her latest single, Uncharted Roads. Then we had Jessica Holbrook from the Gold Coast up in Queensland with her latest single, Heartbreak Cowboy. Then we had Amberlee Mary Allen from regional Western Australia with her latest single, Endgame. Then we had Rachel Fahim from Sydney in New South Wales with the latest single, with a title track, latest single off her latest album, Who You Are. And then we had Sally Jane from Serpentine in Western Australia with her latest single, 2 Feet. Yes, absolutely awesome stuff. Alrighty, we're going to continue now with some more amazing Aussie independent country music artists. Next up, we're going to have an awesome guy, Andrew Swift, Swifty, from Melbourne. And we're going to have a song off his latest album, Lucky Stars, with Kickin' Tires. Here on Dazza's Country Playlist, Indie Country Thursday on Gippsland FM 104.7.

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Thank you so much for joining me. If you're a first-time listener, a big warm welcome to you. 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And if

If you're a regular listener, thank you so much for joining me once again on another amazing Thursday night, morning or afternoon, wherever you may be listening in the world, whatever you may be doing, whether you're out on the road or just kicking back, relaxing, maybe even studying. But yes, hope you're having a wonderful night, morning or afternoon, wherever you are. And yes, hope the country music is keeping you company, as you are keeping me company, and I definitely appreciate the support. And yes, we had another stack of amazing independent artists from Australia and the US. We kicked off with an awesome guy, Andrew Swift, Swifty from Melbourne, with a song off his latest album, Lucky Stars, with Kickin' Tires. Then we had Matt Scullion from Ulla Dulla in New South Wales with his latest single, Golden Handcuffs. Then we had Bohemian Rogue from the Sunshine Coast of Queensland with their latest single, Hot, Hot, Sweaty Summer Night. Boy, aren't we looking forward to those coming back. Yeah, bit cool at the moment. Then we had Black Rebel from Sydney in New South Wales with their debut single, Crash and Burn. Then we had Elizabeth Nichols from Nashville with her latest single, Oh, the Things Men Do. And I'm sure there's a bit of truth in that song there. And then we had Aubrey Wallet from Nashville with her latest single, Fish in the Sea. Yes, absolutely awesome stuff. Gotta love all these independent country music artists, and that's what tonight is all about, supporting these independent artists, because their voices deserve to be heard, and I'm so glad that I can do my little bit to help make that happen. So when I say thank you, it is not just from me, but it is from all these independent artists. So let's get into some more independent artists from the US and Canada even. We're going to kick off with a lady by the name of Afton Prater, another new addition to Daz's Country Playlist, and we're going to have her latest single, Four Good Years, right here on Daz's Country Playlist, Indie Country Thursday on Gippsland FM 104.7.

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Thank you so much for joining me. It is an absolute pleasure having your company, as always, on another amazing Thursday night, morning, afternoon, wherever you may be listening in the world. Thank you so much for your support. And yes, Indie Country Thursday, where I play the hottest and latest country music from a stack of amazing independent up-and-coming country music artists from Australia and around the world, because these independent artists are absolutely amazing. And out of all this, you know, I can hope that maybe you might find a new favourite artist or a new favourite song that you're not going to hear anywhere else. Definitely not on commercial radio, that's for sure. And, yes, but you will hear them here, right here on Gippsland FM. And, yeah, so we had another stack of amazing independent artists from the US. We kicked off with Afton Prater from Nashville with her latest single, 4 Good Years. Then we had Francesca Tarantino from Orlando, Florida, with her latest single, Spider on the Wall. Then we had Cassie Ashton from California with her latest single, Bitches. Then we had Lainey Wilson from Nashville with her latest single off her latest album, Whirlwind Deluxe, with Somewhere Over Laredo. Then we had Colton James from Haynesville in North Carolina with his latest single, Take Me There. And the last track there was from DJ Bidwell from Nebraska with his latest single, Halfway to Texas. Yes, absolutely awesome stuff. Alrighty, we're going to continue now with some more amazing independent country music artists from the US and Canada. Next up, we got a group called Showdown from Oklahoma City in Oklahoma with their latest single, Sooner Born, here on Dazza's Country Playlist, Indie Country Thursday on Gippsland FM 104.7. 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

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And, yes, if you are a first-time listener, big warm welcome, and thank you so much for listening, and if you've been listening since the start of the program, hope you've been enjoying all the hottest and latest country music from these amazing independent up-and-coming country music artists from Australia and around the world, because that is what Indie Country Thursday is all about, supporting independent country music artists. So when I say thank you, it is not just coming from me, it is coming from these independent artists, because they do appreciate what we do here at Gippsland FM and sharing their music with you. And, hope you enjoy their music as much as I enjoy sharing with you. And if you're a regular listener, thank you so much for joining me once again on another amazing Thursday night, morning or afternoon, wherever you may be listening in the world, whatever you may be doing, whether you're out on the road, kicking back, relaxing at home, maybe you're studying or working. Yes, hope you're having a wonderful night, morning, afternoon, and hope this country music is keeping you company, just like you are keeping me company tonight. So yeah, we had another stack of amazing independent artists from the US and Canada. We kicked off with Showdown from Oklahoma City in Oklahoma with their latest single, Sooner Born. Then we had the Costellos, a sister group featuring Ellie, Powell and Lily. They are from Nashville, and we had their latest single, Heartland. Then we had Sharon Carter from Ottawa in Canada with her latest single, I Like Beer More Than You. What a great song that one is. Then we had Rachel Ritchie from Windsor in Ontario, Canada with her latest single, I'm Ready Too. And the last track there was from Chase Stevens from Alberta in Canada with his latest single, Holes in the Night. Yeah, absolutely awesome stuff. Well, geez, they say time flies when you're having fun, and I sure as hell been having fun tonight. We are fast approaching the end of the program once again. 2 hours just ain't never enough. But we do have time for one last stack of amazing independent artists from Canada and Europe. We're going to kick off with Doug Falcons from British Columbia in Canada with his latest single, Aftermarket Stereo, here on Dazza's Country Playlist on Gippsland FM 104.7, Indie Country Thursday, supporting independent artists.

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1: The girl says, have you ever had a threesome?
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1: And your man with big confidence, like just like the Cork man there. You're that confident, you'd be a capital. He said this to me with big confidence, go, ha! Yes, I have. And in my opinion, somebody who studies sports education in UCD should not have that level of confidence. So, sorry for offending anyone. I wrote this song about him being sexually dominated by a woman called...

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0: Leotards, bald guys, the whole damn show. 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And I wrote that line before California actually went on fire, so I do apologize. Apologize to Lance and everything, please. 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

the clock with every touch of her tongue. She flips me over, makes me warm inside, has me can I get a hell on three? One, two, three. Oh my time, one, two, three. She has

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Hope you've been having a great week, whatever you may have been doing, whether you're working, playing, studying, volunteering, yeah, you name it. And hope your week continues to be good, what's left of it, and may you have a great weekend. And yes, the weekend means Saturday night from 7 to 9 p.m. here on Gippsland FM is Dazza's Country Playlist Saturday Night Free For All, where I play the hottest and the latest country music from some of my favourite country music legends. I might throw in a classic or two and even the odd request. You never know what you're going to get on a Saturday night. So, yes, anyway, we have come to the end of the program once again. And what an awesome way to finish the show with some amazing independent artists from Canada and Europe. We kicked off with Doug Falcons from British Columbia and Canada with his latest single, Aftermarket Stereo. Oh, yes, so were the days, you know, when you get a brand new Kenwood or even Sony stereo and whack it in the car and upgrade the speakers and, yeah, have them pumping. Absolutely awesome stuff. Then we had Jess and Tay, Jesse Bauer and Taylor Adams from Ontario, Canada with their latest single, Drinks with the Boys. Then we had Lisa T from Manchester in the UK with the title track off her latest EP, Nice to Meet You Again. Then we had Laura Aston from Birmingham in the UK with her latest single, Fine By Me. And to finish off, we had Keenan Flannery from Dublin in Ireland with a song off his latest EP, Live at the Academy, with Manic Therapy Needing Girl. Yeah, absolutely awesome stuff. Well, that's a wrap for Indie Country Thursday. Thanks so much for joining me tonight. It's been great having your company as always. Hope you've enjoyed the music as much as I've enjoyed sharing it with you. And don't forget, I'll be back again Saturday night from 7 through to 9 p.m. for Saturday Night Free For All, and where I'll play the hottest and latest country music from some of my favorite country music legends, a classic or two, and even the odd request. And, of course, I'll be back again next Thursday night from 10:30 p.m. through to 12:30 a.m. for more Indie Country Thursday, bringing you the hottest and latest country music from some incredible independent up-and-coming country music artists from Australia and around the world. 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And to take us out, we're going to have Lee Kernighan and the Wolf Brothers with Till It Ends. 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

NASA scientists have declared that the world will actually end at 12:17 this evening in approximately 3 hours' time. When asked for a comment, they simply said, "We f***ed up."

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My name is Michael Fix, and I just wanted to take this opportunity to wish you all a very happy and very safe Christmas, and have a wonderful 2013, and keep listening to that radio.

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1: Good morning, I'm Laura Devoy. Higher taxes on property investors and bracket creep are propping up the federal budget and helping maintain Australia's credit rating. S&P Global has reaffirmed Australia's AAA credit rating. It says despite the federal deficit widening to $31.5 billion in May, Australia has relatively modest debt compared to its global peers. And while structural spending pressures were increasing, the ratings agency says Labor's tax and spending reforms could marginally improve the fiscal trajectory over the next decade. All Pacific Islands Forum members are now connected to undersea telecommunications cables. The federal government says Australia helped deliver more than 10,300 kilometres of new undersea cables and has committed more than $500 million to the project since 2018. In a statement, Foreign Minister Penny Wong and Minister for Pacific Island Affairs Pat Conroy say Australia is also supporting second international cable connections in several countries. A coalition of small independent media says it's pleased with progress the government's made on the proposed news bargaining incentive levy. Lewis Donaldson has more.
2: This week, the federal government finalised the new levy, which will force Meta, Google, TikTok and LinkedIn to pay for news or reach agreements with Australian publishers. The Community Radio Broadcasting Association of Australia is one of the coalition members. It says the package includes measures to ensure community radio is easier to find on smart speakers. It also says it will reduce regulatory barriers, provide stations with greater sponsorship flexibility, expand First Nations broadcasting, and improve support for small independent news organisations. The group says talks will continue with the government so all Australians have access to a diverse, competitive, and sustainable news media market.
1: US President Donald Trump has denied reports of a weapons shortage. In a post on Truth Social, Mr. Trump threatened prison sentences to people leaking the statements. Staying in the US, a Senate committee has voted to hold the former White House chief medical advisor Anthony Fauci in contempt. Mr. Fauci invoked his constitutional right to silence more than 100 times when he was questioned about the coronavirus pandemic. From Washington, the BBC's Bernd DeBusman reports.
3: The vote, which fell along party lines, came after Fauci last week invoked his constitutional right against self-incrimination during testimony over 100 times, drawing the ire of Republican lawmakers in a fiery hearing. It will now be up to the Justice Department to determine whether Fauci can be prosecuted for contempt of Congress, a misdemeanor. It is unclear, however, that they will do so. While former President Joe Biden gave Fauci a preemptive pardon on his last day in office in 2025, protecting him from federal prosecution for his actions between 2014 and 2025, Fauci could still face charges for anything after that date.
1: Turning to sport, North Melbourne has ended its five-game losing streak with a 15-10-100 to 11-11-77 win over the Western Bulldogs. It's the first time the Roos have defeated a top-eight side under coach Alistair Clarkson. He says he was pleased with the result.
4: The Dogs are a good side and we jumped out of the blocks and put scoreboard pressure on, which is just so important, but so hard to keep a good side like that down for the whole four quarters.
1: And in the NRL, the North Queensland Cowboys have bounced back from a record loss to beat the Gold Coast Titans 30-8. Cowboys coach Todd Payton says the team didn't dwell too much.
5: Probably one of the easier weeks, to be fair. 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
9: And a very good morning from the studios of Gippsland FM. And the current temperature is 9 degrees on a way to a maximum of 15 today. Slight chance of a shower, becoming less likely this morning. A mostly sunny afternoon with winds from the west 15 to 25k becoming light in the early afternoon. The UV index will reach 2. Tomorrow, Saturday, a maximum of 17, minimum of 3, partly cloudy, chance of morning fog, a medium chance of showers, most likely at night with light winds. The UV index tomorrow will reach 3. Sunday, maximum 15, minimum of 6, cloudy, very high chance of showers with light winds. The UV index will be 2. And Monday, maximum 13, minimum of 8, cloudy, very high chance of rain, most likely in the morning and afternoon. Winds from the northeast, 15 to 20k, shifting west to northwesterly, 25 to 35k during the morning. Tuesday, maximum 15, minimum 7, partly cloudy, high chance of showers, most likely later in the day. Wednesday, maximum 12, minimum 7, cloudy, very high chance of showers. And Thursday, maximum 14, minimum 7, cloudy, medium chance of showers. There's a wind warning for Saturday for strong winds on Port Phillip west and central coast, but nothing around Gippsland Way by the looks of things. Temperatures around Gippsland today: Say will have a top of 16, Mount Baw 5, Druin 15, Warrigal 15, Moe 15, Traralgon 15, Leongatha 14, Wilson's Prom 13. 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Welcome to Gippsland FM 104.7. This is the Friday morning breakfast show with me, your host, Chris Newman, going right through to 9 o'clock when we'll have Sean Walker in with the country crew after 9. So sit back, relax, enjoy the program and see if we can start off with... Well, I'm going to start off with a country song that is, in my opinion, one of the best. A classic bit of lyrical writing by Jimmy Webb. Great music, great singing. Glen Campbell, Wichita Lineman. Great song.

Frankie Goes to Hollywood with a great song, Relax, Don't Do It. It's 6:14, you're on Gippsland FM 104.7. It's Friday morning, and let's have some Aussie stuff now. Here's the Models, Out of Mind, Out of Sight.

0: buddy.
1: Tapped.
2: Out of mind, out of sight, the Models. What a great band. Great Australian band. Gippsland Water is seeking expressions of interest, from customers interested in taking part in its People's Panel. The People's Panel is a representative group of customers that will deliberate on key issues and provide recommendations to the organisation. Randomly selected customers will begin receiving invitations via postal email this week. Now, I'm not sure what week that's referring to, but anyway. Managing Director Sarah Cummings said the panel puts customers at the centre of decision making. This group will play a meaningful role in helping us ensure we get the right balance between services and community needs while keeping bills fair, Ms. Cummings said. Also, she says, panel members will learn about the opportunities and challenges we're facing, explore what affects pricing and services, and develop recommendations to help inform our 2028 price submission. Ms. Cummings said having a diverse representation on a panel would ensure all views were represented. She says, we want to give customers from all walks of life the opportunity to take part. The People's Panel will bring together up to 50 randomly selected customers and run across 5 Saturdays from August to November in Traralgon. Participants who complete all 5 sessions will be paid $1,000 for their time. The process will be run independently to ensure it is fair and transparent. Customers who don't receive an invitation can still register their interest at www.gippswater.com.au/planning-for-the-future. Now, the registrations close on the 9th of August. Well, that's Sunday, so I would suggest if you are interested, get onto that website, www.gippswater.com.au/planning-for-the-future. It may already be full, but I'm reading that out because it closes on the 9th of August, so there you go.
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2: 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Here's the first one. Mondo Rock, State of the Heart.

Ross Wilson there, Mondo Rock with State of the Heart, one of the great Australian singer-songwriters. Well, probably one of the greatest of all time as far as Australia goes, Ross Wilson. What a great songwriter, what a great singer. It's 6:25 and I'll get this one in before the news comes along. Another great Australian singer who just recently retired from touring, Darryl Braithwaite, with a great song, Horses. 6:25.

0: Yes, Darryl Braithwaite with Horses. What a great song. We've got a few seconds to burn and see if I can put this on.
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3: Good morning, I'm Laura Devoy. Higher taxes on property investors and bracket creep are propping up the federal budget and helping maintain Australia's credit rating. S&P Global has reaffirmed Australia's AAA credit rating. It says despite the federal deficit widening to $31.5 billion in May, Australia has relatively modest debt compared to its global peers. And while structural spending pressures were increasing, the ratings agency says Labor's tax and spending reforms could marginally improve the fiscal trajectory over the next decade. All Pacific Islands Forum members are now connected to undersea telecommunications cables. The federal government says Australia helped deliver more than 10,300 kilometres of new undersea cables and has committed more than $500 million to the project since 2018. In a statement, Foreign Minister Penny Wong and Minister for Pacific Island Affairs Pat Conroy say Australia is also supporting second international cable connections in several countries. A coalition of small independent media says it's pleased with progress the government's made on the proposed news bargaining incentive levy. Lewis Donaldson has more.
4: This week, the federal government finalised the new levy, which will force Meta, Google, TikTok and LinkedIn to pay for news or reach agreements with Australian publishers. The Community Radio Broadcasting Association of Australia is one of the coalition members. It says the package includes measures to ensure community radio is easier to find on smart speakers. It also says it will reduce regulatory barriers, provide stations with greater sponsorship flexibility, expand First Nations broadcasting, and improve support for small independent news organisations. The group says talks will continue with the government so all Australians have access to a diverse, competitive, and sustainable news media market.
3: US President Donald Trump has denied reports of a weapons shortage. In a post on Truth Social, Mr. Trump threatened prison sentences to people leaking the statements. Staying in the US, a Senate committee has voted to hold the former White House chief medical advisor Anthony Fauci in contempt. Mr. Fauci invoked his constitutional right to silence more than 100 times when he was questioned about the coronavirus pandemic. From Washington, the BBC's Bernd DeBusman reports.
5: The vote, which fell along party lines, came after Fauci last week invoked his constitutional right against self-incrimination during testimony over 100 times, drawing the ire of Republican lawmakers in a fiery hearing. It will now be up to the Justice Department to determine whether Fauci can be prosecuted for contempt of Congress, a misdemeanor. It is unclear, however, that they will do so. While former President Joe Biden gave Fauci a preemptive pardon on his last day in office in 2025, protecting him from federal prosecution for his actions between 2014 and 2025, Fauci could still face charges for anything after that date.
3: Turning to sport, North Melbourne has ended its five-game losing streak with a 15-10-100 to 11-11-77 win over the Western Bulldogs. It's the first time the Roos have defeated a top-eight side under coach Alistair Clarkson. He says he was pleased with the result.
6: The Dogs are a good side and we jumped out of the blocks and put scoreboard pressure on, which is just so important, but so hard to keep a good side like that down for the whole four quarters.
3: And in the NRL, the North Queensland Cowboys have bounced back from a record loss to beat the Gold Coast Titans 30-8. Cowboys coach Todd Payton says the team didn't dwell too much.
7: Probably one of the easier weeks, to be fair. Like, it was less detail around what we're doing from a coaching aspect, and it was more just around our attitude and effort.
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0: It's going to be a maximum of 15 today. Slight chance of a shower, becoming less likely this morning. A mostly sunny afternoon. Winds westerly 15 to 25k, becoming light in the early afternoon. Saturday, a maximum of 17, minimum of 3. Partly cloudy, chance of morning fog. Medium chance of showers, most likely at night with light winds. Sunday, a maximum of 15, minimum of 6. Cloudy, very high chance of showers with light winds. Monday, maximum 13, cloudy, very high chance of rain, most likely in the morning and the afternoon. Winds from the northeast 15 to 20k, shifting west to northwesterly 25 to 35k during the morning. The current temperature is 9 degrees, and it looks like not such a bad day today. Mostly sunny afternoon, so that'll be nice. Temperatures around Gippsland, Sale 16, Mount Baw 5, Druin, Warrigal, Mowi and Traralgon all 15, Leongatha 14, Wilson's Promontory 13. 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It's 6:36 on this Friday morning, the 7th of August. 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

0: The Pretenders there, Back on the Chain Gang. 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
0: Yes, and I haven't heard from Joan this morning. Joan, I hope you're okay. You usually ring by now. Anyway, the Tyres Art Festival is on. Entries are now open for the 47th Tyres Art Festival, which will be held from Friday the 6th to Sunday the 8th of November in 2026. One of Gippsland's longest running and most loved community arts events. The festival continues to celebrate creativity across the region and beyond. In 2026, the festival proudly launched the Tyres Landscape Photography Competition, a new section dedicated to showcasing Gippsland's inland landscapes. Amateur and professional photographers are invited to capture the region's natural beauty, from sweeping lowlands to striking alpine environments. The festival will again feature a wide range of awards across traditional art mediums, including oil, acrylic, watercolour, pastel, mixed medium, craft and drawing, alongside the Jean Galbraith Prize, the Glawak Art Award, the Hanger's Choice Award, the Popular Choice Award and Young Artist Awards. 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Key dates, the entries close 4 p.m. on Friday, the 17th of October, 2026. So you've got a bit of time, but don't hesitate. Get them in. And the festival date, of course, as I said before, from the 6th to the 8th of November. 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Artists and photographers can enter via the online form at tyresartfestival.com.au. So I'll be reading that out more often as we come towards November, but the entries close in October. It's 6:43 and you're on Gippsland FM 104.7. This is one of my favourite songs, I have to say. Cat Stevens, Father and Son.

It's not time to make a change. 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You're still young, that's your fault. There's so much you have to know.

One of my favourite songs, the great Cat Stevens, or Yusuf Muhammad, I think he's called these days, but great singer-songwriter and just some great songs. And good morning, Joan. I'm glad you rang up. You had a sleep in. Well, that's all right. You're entitled to do that. You want some bouncy stuff? What about this?

Chicago, if you leave me now, baby, please don't go. Of course, metal as anything, have got a slightly different view. If you leave me, can I come too? Metal as anything. News very shortly.

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1: Well, the time is 6:58. We're coming up to the news, and we've had two songs about leaving. Here's another one, and slightly different aspect. This is Burl Ives, Little Bitty Tears.

when you left me, full of funny cause you were out the door, that I'd have another one waiting, and I'd wave goodbye.

0: Bill Ives there, live. A little bit of tear let me down. It's time for the 7 o'clock news.
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2: Good morning, I'm Laura Devoy. A research initiative will be providing its evidence of anti-First Nations hate in Australia. Shannon Kirkwood has more.
3: The Tackling Hate Lab is due to appear at a parliamentary inquiry into racism, hate and violence directed at Aboriginal and Torres Strait Islander people in Melbourne today. Its most recent report has found online anti-First Nations hate is shaped by context. During the Voice referendum, most hate focused on opposition to the Voice itself. But last year, it shifted towards direct attacks on First Nations identity. The report also showed misinformation, political events and media attention can amplify hate while First Nations public figures are disproportionately targeted. Tackling Hate Lab representatives will also be joined by Aboriginal organisations and unions at today's hearing.
2: A worsening bird flu outbreak has sparked debate over whether vaccinations should be used. While the Australian government is conducting pilot studies in non-poultry birds, New Zealand has already begun vaccinating some of its birds after completing a research trial last year. However, New Zealand used a different vaccine to the one that features in Australian trials, and questions have been raised over whether a similar approach would be viable with Australian birds. There have been more than 100 confirmed cases of H5 bird flu in Australia so far. Catholic bishops across Australia are calling for a more cohesive society. In a statement issued this morning, the Australian Catholic Bishops' Conference recommended a range of actions to build social cohesion, including listening intently and engaging with others who have different life experiences and ideologies, and it warned against using those differences to promote hatred, abuse and violence. It's the second social justice statement to be released by the conference this year. At least 30 government soldiers have been killed in Houthi attacks on military camps in Yemen, the BBC's Enbarasan Itirajan reports.
4: The latest attack is the deadliest violence in years between Yemeni forces and the Houthis as the conflict has become the latest front in the US-Iran war. A spokesman for the Houthis said they attacked government positions with ballistic missiles and drones in response to an alleged military buildup backed by Saudi Arabia. A Saudi-led coalition has supported the internationally recognized Yemeni government during the civil war. The conflict had been largely dormant since an informal truce took effect in 2022.
2: The head of the United Nations has condemned Russian strikes on Kyiv this week, which killed 17 people and caused extensive damage to infrastructure. Antonio Guterres says the strikes were a clear violation of international humanitarian law. He says the latest series of attacks follows an alarming pattern of escalating strikes against populated areas. While both sides have denied deliberately targeting civilians, Mr. Guterres says all attacks against civilians and civilian infrastructure must stop immediately. Turning to sport, the AFL has refused to sanction Geelong after the club admitted one of its players signed a concussion waiver. News Corp revealed yesterday the Cats had signed a deal with an unnamed player who had a history of concussion but was cleared to continue playing, which saw him assume all legal responsibility for any further head injuries. Neither the AFL nor the AFL Players Association was aware of the document. In a statement issued last night, the AFL said any proposed arrangements that impact a player's legal rights and protections must in the future be approved by the league and the AFLPA.
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0: And it's 5 minutes after the hour of 7 o'clock. Good morning, if you've just joined us. The current temperature is 9 degrees, and here's your weather for the next 7 days. Today's maximum will be 15, slight chance of a shower becoming less likely this morning. A mostly sunny afternoon with winds from the west 15 to 25k, becoming light in the early afternoon. Saturday, a maximum of 17, minimum of 3, partly cloudy, the chance of morning fog. Medium chance of showers, most likely at night with light winds. Sunday, a maximum of 15, minimum of 6, cloudy, very high chance of showers with light winds. And a maximum on Monday of 13, minimum of 8, cloudy, very high chance of rain, most likely in the morning and afternoon. Winds from the northeast, 15 to 20 k's, shifting west to northwesterly, 25 to 35 k during the morning. Tuesday, maximum 13, minimum of 6, cloudy, very high chance of showers. Winds from the northwest, 15 to 20 k during the morning. Wednesday, maximum 14, minimum of 6, partly cloudy, medium chance of showers, light winds that will tend westerly, 15 to 20 k during the morning. Thursday, maximum 14, minimum of 3, partly cloudy, slight chance of a shower with light winds. And a very good morning if you've just joined us. Now, last Sunday, we went and saw the Codes at the Mall Club. My goodness, but were they good? They were really, really good. It was nice to meet people for the first time who listened to the station and had a chat. And good morning, Diane. I hope you're listening. You or die. I don't know what you prefer to be called, but she said she listens and she never rings up. But, Donnie, you can ring up. You're very pleasant to talk to, and it was very nice to catch up with listeners. 5134844 is the number here at Gippsland FM. And if you were at the Codes on Sunday, give me a call and let me know how good you thought they were. I thought they were absolutely fabulous. It was certainly a lot of things I didn't expect from them. I just thought they might be just a country band, but no, they were very, very, very good indeed, all four of them, just terrific. And I hope you enjoyed the show as well. It is 7:08 here on Gippsland FM 104.7. Now, what happened on this day? Well, let's have a look. I've got the wrong day here. It's the 7th of August, of course, today, the 219th day of the year. That means there's 146 days remaining. And, Sean, if you're listening, 140 days till Christmas. On this day in 1858, the first Australian rules football match between Melbourne Grammar and Scotch College took place. First Aussie rules match. 1858 on this day. In 1942, the Battle of Guadalcanal, the first American offensive of World War II. 1974, on this day, Philip Petit performs the high wire act between the two towers of the World Trade Center. Oh, I remember that. They made a movie about that. Walking between the two, he was game, wasn't he? Set up a high wire and then walked across between the two towers. That was in 1974. If you're having a birthday today, happy birthday. I hope you have a great day. Born on this day in 1876, a name that is synonymous with spying and being a little bit undercover, Matahari. A spy was born on this day in 1876. Of course, she was executed for being a spy in 1917. Let's have a look. Felice Bryant, singer, one half of the Bryant Bordeaux songwriting team. They wrote so many hits. I can play one of them later on. The Everly Brothers sang a lot of their songs. Felice Bryant, born on this day in 1925, died in 2003. 1928, James Randi, remember him? R-A-N-D-I. Appeared on as a skeptic of all these people who say they can talk to dead people and all that sort of thing. James Randi was a skeptic of all these magicians and things like that. Well, not magicians, but people who say they can have psychic. And he went on Don Lane show, if you remember, and Don Lane told him to pee off. After knocking all the drinks off the table, Don cracked them. Anyway, James Randi died in 2020, but born on this day in 1928. 1942, B.J. Thomas, great singer, was born on this day, and I'll be playing one of his songs as well. 2021, he passed away, but born on this day in 1942. In 1943, Australia's own Lila Cantrell was born. In 1948, Greg Chappell, great cricketer, great captain, but remembered sadly for one thing. Well, not for one thing, but the one famous thing that he did that caused a furore when he told his brother Trevor to bowl that underarm delivery in the world in the one-day final at the MCG. That's a replayed incident many times, Greg Chappell, but a great cricketer. 1955, Wayne Knight, who played Newman in... Hello, Newman. In Seinfeld, of course, he was in other movies like Jurassic Park and things like that. Wayne Knight, born on this day in 1955. 1958, Bruce Dickinson from Iron Maiden. Maybe I'll sneak in an Iron Maiden song. It'll be loud and heavy, but we'll see. 1965, Raul, what a name, Raul, love it. Raul Mallow, who sadly died last year, born on this day in 1965, so he's only 60 when he passed away. Great talent, Raul Mallow, from the Mavericks, of course, yes. Australia's star, Sophie Lee, who was on TV a lot in the 80s and 90s. Sophie Lee, born on this day in 1968. 1973 saw the birth of Kevin Muscat, a famous Australian soccer coach and soccer player. Kevin Muscat, born on this day in 1973. People who passed away, 1957, Oliver Hardy of Laurel and Hardy fame, the big guy, he was the big guy of the Laurel and Hardy team, and basically the straight man, I guess, compared to Stan Laurel, but they were very, very funny. Still are. I mean, you've got to sort of appreciate old humour, I guess. But it's not filthy, it's not dirty, it's just clever. Oliver Hardy, part of the Laurel and Hardy team, died on this day in 1957 at the age of only 65. There you go, that's a bit sad. 2004, Red Adair. Well, that's a name that's probably not that well known, but he was a... He used to fight oil things where the oil comes out of the ground and they catch fire sometimes, and Red Adair and his team had to put them out. There was a famous film, can't remember what it was called, but John Wayne was in it playing Red Adair. And The Little White Mouse, Nancy Wake. Born in New Zealand, I think, but we consider her Australia, but Australian. But she was a resistance hero in the Second World War. My goodness me, the courage she showed. She was in France, German-occupied France in the World War II, and was a spy for the French resistance. And she went through quite a lot of terrible things. I think her husband was murdered by the Gestapo. But Nancy Wake, the little white mouse, the white mouse, that was her code name. And she died aged 99 on this day in 2011. But a real character and a real brave, brave woman. 7:14. What will I play first? Let's play the Mavericks. Raul Mallow died on this day. Sorry, born on this day in... Where's his birthday gone? Where'd it go? You know what? I can't find it. Isn't that ridiculous? Oh, here we go. 1965. Raul Mallow. All You Ever Do Is Bring Me Down. The Mavericks.

B.J. Thomas, whatever happened to old-fashioned love? B.J. Thomas, born on this day in 1942. Born on this day also in 1925 was Felice Bright, who is one half of a great songwriting team that wrote hits such as this.

0: Wake Up Little Susie, Felice Brighton, Bordeaux. Brighton, Bordeaux, great songwriters. And that was one of the hits they had for the Eberly Brothers. 7:25. Goodness me, time is going so fast. We knew it's time before we know it. Let's play this just for a second.
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0: Bruce Dickinson, born on this day, 1958. Now, I'm going to play Iron Maiden. Not sure if I'll be able to get through the whole song, but here it is, Iron Maiden with Can I Play With Madness?
3: Can I?

0: Well, that wasn't so bad, was it? Iron Maiden, Can I Play With Madness? It's 7:29, you're on Gippsland FM 104.7. And I'll read this out before we go to the 7:30 news. Have a look. Saturday, the 4th, the 5th of September, there's the Springtime High Tea brought to you by Our Kind of Country and the Traralgon Community Development Association. So it's join in for a fun-filled afternoon at the Springtime High Tea. 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Our Kind of Country Clubhouse, 100 Crinigan Road, Morwell, between 1 p.m. and 4 p.m. There's a little surprise for each guest. 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Or failing that, phone 0400 519 752. 0400 519 752 for payment method and to reserve tickets. All proceeds to local community groups and charities. So your attendance will be greatly appreciated. 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
2: Good morning, I'm Laura Devoy. A research initiative will be providing its evidence of anti-First Nations hate in Australia. Shannon Kirkwood has more.
3: The Tackling Hate Lab is due to appear at a parliamentary inquiry into racism, hate and violence directed at Aboriginal and Torres Strait Islander people in Melbourne today. Its most recent report has found online anti-First Nations hate is shaped by context. During the Voice referendum, most hate focused on opposition to the Voice itself. But last year, it shifted towards direct attacks on First Nations identity. The report also showed misinformation, political events and media attention can amplify hate while First Nations public figures are disproportionately targeted. Tackling Hate Lab representatives will also be joined by Aboriginal organisations and unions at today's hearing.
2: A worsening bird flu outbreak has sparked debate over whether vaccinations should be used. While the Australian government is conducting pilot studies in non-poultry birds, New Zealand has already begun vaccinating some of its birds after completing a research trial last year. However, New Zealand used a different vaccine to the one that features in Australian trials, and questions have been raised over whether a similar approach would be viable with Australian birds. There have been more than 100 confirmed cases of H5 bird flu in Australia so far. Catholic bishops across Australia are calling for a more cohesive society. In a statement issued this morning, the Australian Catholic Bishops' Conference recommended a range of actions to build social cohesion, including listening intently and engaging with others who have different life experiences and ideologies, and it warned against using those differences to promote hatred, abuse and violence. It's the second social justice statement to be released by the conference this year. At least 30 government soldiers have been killed in Houthi attacks on military camps in Yemen, the BBC's Enbarasan Itirajan reports.
4: The latest attack is the deadliest violence in years between Yemeni forces and the Houthis as the conflict has become the latest front in the US-Iran war. A spokesman for the Houthis said they attacked government positions with ballistic missiles and drones in response to an alleged military buildup backed by Saudi Arabia. A Saudi-led coalition has supported the internationally recognized Yemeni government during the civil war. The conflict had been largely dormant since an informal truce took effect in 2022.
2: The head of the United Nations has condemned Russian strikes on Kyiv this week, which killed 17 people and caused extensive damage to infrastructure. Antonio Guterres says the strikes were a clear violation of international humanitarian law. He says the latest series of attacks follows an alarming pattern of escalating strikes against populated areas. While both sides have denied deliberately targeting civilians, Mr. Guterres says all attacks against civilians and civilian infrastructure must stop immediately. Turning to sport, the AFL has refused to sanction Geelong after the club admitted one of its players signed a concussion waiver. News Corp revealed yesterday the Cats had signed a deal with an unnamed player who had a history of concussion but was cleared to continue playing, which saw him assume all legal responsibility for any further head injuries. Neither the AFL nor the AFL Players Association was aware of the document. In a statement issued last night, the AFL said any proposed arrangements that impact a player's legal rights and protections must in the future be approved by the league and the AFLPA.
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0: 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It's 7:36. And here's the weather. A maximum today 15, slight chance of a shower, becoming less likely this morning. A mostly sunny afternoon, winds from the west 15 to 25 k, becoming light in the early afternoon. The UV index will reach 2. Saturday, maximum 17, minimum 3. Partly cloudy, chance of morning fog, medium chance of showers, most likely at night with light winds. The UV index tomorrow will be 3. Sunday, maximum of 15, minimum 6. Cloudy, high chance of showers. Monday, cloudy, very high chance of rain. Most likely morning and afternoon. Winds from the northeast, 15 to 20 k. Shifting west to southwesterly, 25 to 35 k during the morning. Currently, it is 9 degrees. The phone is ringing, so I'll better go and play some music. And this will be it.

Men at Work, Down Under. Now, somebody tried to ring me while I was reading out the weather, so that was a little bit awkward. So if you want to ring again when this next song is on, please do so. 51348444. You probably know the number already, but I can't answer the phone while I'm reading the weather. But if you want to ring again, that's cool. Here's another great Aussie band. Australian Crawl. The Boys, Light Up. 7:40.

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3: Awesome!

That's Scott English with a song called Brandy. And, of course, the other day I played Barry Manilow singing a song called Mandy. It was exactly the same tune, but the name was different. But I like that song. Now, that person that rang while I was reading the weather, you haven't rang back. So I would like you to ring back if you could. No Milk Today, Herman's Hermits, and then the gardening segment.

0: Herman's Hermits, no milk today. Thank you, Greg Hansford, for your call, Greg. Tuesday morning breakfast presenter. Great show that he puts on. And thanks, Greg. Always rings up. So good on you, Greg. Thanks for your support. Much appreciated. And Joanna, thank you for your phone call. I'm not sure if you're the person that rang in the 7:30 news when I was reading the weather, but it doesn't matter. And it's time for the gardening segment. And Joanna, after that, keep listening because the song you wanted is going to come on.
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3: 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Camellias are in full flower right now too. So get out into the garden. 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
0: Well, the time has just ticked on to 7:54. Joanna, what a great request. I love this song too. Let's all get up on the kitchen table and do that Eagle Rock. 7:54.

0: Oh, what a great song. Good on you, Joanna. Thanks for requesting that. Just love it. Don't need too much excuse to play that song. Now, what's happening today and the weekend before we have the 8 o'clock news? Well, the Mid-Valley Pop-Up Market on today between 9 a.m. and 2 p.m. at the Mid-Valley Shopping Centre, Princes Drive, Morwell. One-on-one tech help at the Traralgon Library, 34 to 38 K Street. That's on today from 10 a.m. through to 12 p.m. Bookings are essential, so ring up. The 7th and 8th of August, the Gippsland Performing Arts Centre is presenting Puffs, presented by the Lavala Catholic College. I hope I've spelled that right. That's on at the Gippsland Performing Arts Centre, 1 p.m. and 7 p.m. Two shows on Friday and two shows on Saturday. So there you go. The Puffs, presented by Lavala Catholic College at Gippsland Performing Arts Centre. Also, Traralgon Greyhound Racing's on today, 2 p.m. to 7 p.m. The Traralgon Greyhound Racing Club at McNairn Road in Traralgon. Phil Jameson's on tonight, the PJ Air Tour at the Deck, 19 to 23 K Street, Traralgon. That's on tonight from 8 p.m. On the weekend, we've got the 2026 Community Short Course Swimming Championships at Gippsland Regional Aquatic Centre, 49 Breed Street, Traralgon. That's on Saturday and Sunday from 7 a.m. And lastly, I'll read out the rest later on after the news. Morwell RSL Women's Auxiliary High Tea at the Morwell RSL, 52 Elgin Street, Morwell. That's on Saturday, 2:30 p.m. It's news time. I'll read out the rest of what's going on the weekend after the news and weather.
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2: Good morning, I'm Laura Devoy. Australia's AAA credit rating has been reaffirmed by international ratings agency S&P Global. Treasurer Jim Chalmers says it's a powerful endorsement of the government's economic and fiscal management. S&P said Australia had modest public debt by international standards and singled out Labor's tax reforms as helping improve Australia's financial position. In a statement, Dr. Chalmers says the nation remains well-placed and well-prepared to confront global challenges. Independent Senator David Pocock has defended former NRL player Luke Bateman amid criticism over his failure to disclose work for a betting company. Mr. Bateman faced a Senate inquiry earlier this week where he spoke of his gambling addiction and alleged companies had offered him illicit drugs. It was later revealed he had worked for a betting company for 6 months in 2020. Responsible Wagering Australia has since questioned why this wasn't disclosed to the Senate committee. Speaking to the ABC this morning, Senator Pocock said that doesn't change his experience.
3: It's really interesting that the gambling lobby is trying to now paint him as unreliable. I think most people would probably hear that and say, well, clearly this guy was, one, an addict, lost everything he'd earned during a professional rugby league career, then worked in the industry for 6 months. He probably knows what he's talking about.
2: A teenager has been taken to hospital after being found in a car with gunshot wounds to his chest in Sydney's southwest. The male was found in the passenger seat of a car in Greenacre. Police believe he was driven there from a nearby location. A burnt-out ute was discovered in Granville hours later and is believed to be linked to the shooting. Police believe it was a targeted attack. The human preference for sweetness is being linked to the diets of early humans. With more, Shannon Kirkwood.
4: The universities of Glasgow and Sydney have released the research which suggests honey, fruit and other naturally sweet foods may have played a larger role in brain evolution than previously thought. The study has modelled the glucose needs of humans and their ancestors from 4 million years ago. It's found before the advent of cooking, which made starch-rich foods easier to digest, natural sugars supplied large amounts of energy to support growing brains. Lead author, Professor Jenny Brand-Miller, says the findings challenge the view meat consumption was the key driver of human evolution and may offer an insight into why humans often crave sweet food.
2: The European Union's Migration Commissioner says the bloc is vulnerable if border controls depend on the goodwill of one neighbouring country. Magnus Brunner was speaking a week after 70,000 people forced their way into the Spanish territory of Ceuta on the North African coast from Morocco.
5: In 24 hours, tens of thousands of people crossed in one town, matching actually the population of the city, which is incredible. Nothing on this scale has happened in any EU external border in 20 years. The restoration of control that counted for little last week, actually, in the eyes of public across Europe.
2: That audio from the BBC. Turning to sport, North Melbourne has ended its 5-game losing streak with a 15-10-100 to 11-11-77 win over the Western Bulldogs. It's the first time the Roos have defeated a top 8 side under coach Alistair Clarkson. He says he was pleased with the result.
6: The Dogs are a good side and we jumped out of the blocks and put scoreboard pressure on, which is just so important, but so hard to keep a good side like that down for the whole 4 quarters.
2: And in the NRL, the North Queensland Cowboys have bounced back from a record loss to beat the Gold Coast Titans 30-8.
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0: And here's your weather for the next 7 days. And currently we're sitting at 9 degrees on a way to a maximum today of 15. Slight chance of a shower becoming less likely this morning. Mostly sunny afternoon, winds from the west 15 to 25k, becoming light in the early afternoon. Saturday, a maximum of 17, minimum of 3, partly cloudy. Chance of morning fog, medium chance of showers, most likely at night with light winds. Sunday, maximum 15, minimum of 6, cloudy, very high chance of showers with light winds. Monday, cloudy, very high chance of rain, most likely in the morning and the afternoon. Winds northeasterly 15 to 20k, shifting west to northwesterly 25 to 35k during the morning. Tuesday, maximum 15, minimum of 7, partly cloudy. High chance of showers, most likely later in the day. Winds will be from the west 20 to 25k, tending northwesterly 15 to 25k. During the morning. Wednesday, a maximum of 12, minimum 7, cloudy, very high chance of showers. Winds northwesterly 25 to 35k, then they will tend westerly during the day. Thursday, maximum 14, minimum 7, cloudy, medium chance of showers. Winds from the west 20 to 30k. There is a strong wind warning tomorrow for Port Phillip west and central coasts, but nothing in Gippsland. You're up to date with the news, sport and the weather right here on Gippsland FM. It's 7 minutes after the hour of 8 o'clock. I've been trying to play this song for the last half an hour. Finally going to get it in. No, I'm not. I'll play that one. This is the one I want to play.

My Sex Computer Games. It's 8:10. I'm going to try and fit in all sorts of different music in this next 40 minutes or so. Here's John Fogerty and Alan Jackson with the version of Have You Ever Seen Rain from an album by John Fogerty. I wrote a song for everyone.

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8: 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Welcome back, Joan. That John Fogerty, Alan Jackson song is from an album called I Wrote a Song for Everyone. And it's just John Fogerty singing with loads of other people. I'll play some more tracks from that album if you like, because it's a very, very good album. Well, this show's called Almost Anything Goes. And just to prove it, here's a great Aussie country band, bluegrass singers called the Grandsons of the Pioneers. These are four really talented guys, and this is going to go way back. Ooh.

the grandsons of the pioneers, but an old favourite. Don't Fence Me In. No doubt about our listeners out there. If you say you're going to do something, by golly, you better do it. Because I did say before the news I would read out what's going on, the rest of what's going on the weekend, and I haven't. Thank you, John, for pointing that out. I think I finished off with the Morwell RSL Women's Auxiliary High Tea at the Morwell RSL Saturday at 2:30. But continuing on, also on Saturday at 7:30pm at the Moe RSL, 63 to 67 Albert Street. Moe, we've got the O'Dowd School of Singing presents Songs of Courage. So that's good, the O'Dowd School of Singing. I guess they'll have some of their students singing there, which will be really good. And that's at the Moe RSL on Saturday night at 7:30pm. On Sunday, we've got the Moe Earth Market Latrobe Valley Beekeepers Association, 99 Savages Road, Moe. And that's on from 9am to 2pm. The Morwell Citizens Band Community Concert is on at Curnow Hall, Prince's Drive in Morwell, Sunday the 9th of August. Now, don't forget, on Sunday, Gippsland FM will be having a sausage sizzle outside Bunnings at Mid Valley there on Sunday from 9am. So if you're heading off to the Morwell Senior Citizens Band Community Concert, why don't you pop in for a sausage at Bunnings in Mid Valley, where the Gippsland FM will be having its sausage sizzle. There you go. So that's what's happening on the weekend. Thank you, John, for pointing out that I didn't do what I was going to do, and I've done it now, so I hope I'm out of trouble. This is Gippsland FM, and what am I doing? Yes, I'm doing this. Here we go. Got it. ABBA. Mamma mia!

ABBA, Mamma Mia. My wife's about to nick off somewhere, I reckon, I think, from home. I think she's got things to do. Darling, if you're listening, sweetheart, this one is for you because it's almost anything goes here on the show this morning. And this is Isla Grant, and I know you love her. Here she is, Isla Grant, an accordion starlet to play. Beautiful instrument, beautiful.

Thank you, Anne, for your phone call. I'm glad you enjoyed Ida Grant. And a beautiful song, beautiful instrument, the accordion. Anyway, coming up to the news, and let's go there with this.

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1: Good morning, I'm Laura Devoy. Australia's AAA credit rating has been reaffirmed by international ratings agency S&P Global. Treasurer Jim Chalmers says it's a powerful endorsement of the government's economic and fiscal management. S&P said Australia had modest public debt by international standards and singled out Labor's tax reforms as helping improve Australia's financial position. In a statement, Dr. Chalmers says the nation remains well-placed and well-prepared to confront global challenges. Independent Senator David Pocock has defended former NRL player Luke Bateman amid criticism over his failure to disclose work for a betting company. Mr. Bateman faced a Senate inquiry earlier this week where he spoke of his gambling addiction and alleged companies had offered him illicit drugs. It was later revealed he had worked for a betting company for 6 months in 2020. Responsible Wagering Australia has since questioned why this wasn't disclosed to the Senate committee. Speaking to the ABC this morning, Senator Pocock said that doesn't change his experience.
2: It's really interesting that the gambling lobby is trying to now paint him as unreliable. I think most people would probably hear that and say, well, clearly this guy was, one, an addict, lost everything he'd earned during a professional rugby league career, then worked in the industry for 6 months. He probably knows what he's talking about.
1: A teenager has been taken to hospital after being found in a car with gunshot wounds to his chest in Sydney's southwest. The male was found in the passenger seat of a car in Greenacre. Police believe he was driven there from a nearby location. A burnt-out ute was discovered in Granville hours later and is believed to be linked to the shooting. Police believe it was a targeted attack. The human preference for sweetness is being linked to the diets of early humans. With more, Shannon Kirkwood.
3: The universities of Glasgow and Sydney have released the research which suggests honey, fruit and other naturally sweet foods may have played a larger role in brain evolution than previously thought. The study has modelled the glucose needs of humans and their ancestors from 4 million years ago. It's found before the advent of cooking, which made starch-rich foods easier to digest, natural sugars supplied large amounts of energy to support growing brains. Lead author, Professor Jenny Brand-Miller, says the findings challenge the view meat consumption was the key driver of human evolution and may offer an insight into why humans often crave sweet food.
1: The European Union's Migration Commissioner says the bloc is vulnerable if border controls depend on the goodwill of one neighbouring country. Magnus Brunner was speaking a week after 70,000 people forced their way into the Spanish territory of Ceuta on the North African coast from Morocco.
4: In 24 hours, tens of thousands of people crossed in one town, matching actually the population of the city, which is incredible. Nothing on this scale has happened in any EU external border in 20 years. The restoration of control that counted for little last week, actually, in the eyes of public across Europe.
1: That audio from the BBC. Turning to sport, North Melbourne has ended its five-game losing streak with a 15-10-100 to 11-11-77 win over the Western Bulldogs. It's the first time the Roos have defeated a top-eight side under coach Alistair Clarkson. He says he was pleased with the result.
5: The Dogs are a good side and we jumped out of the blocks and put scoreboard pressure on, which is just so important, but so hard to keep a good side like that down for the whole four quarters.
1: And in the NRL, the North Queensland Cowboys have bounced back from a record loss to beat the Gold Coast Titans 30-8.
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9: And before I go on with the weather, I just want to thank Rob and Hillary for last Wednesday night when they came round to our place for my birthday. And thank you, Rob and Hillary. And Hillary, that cake was beautiful. So Rob and Hillary, thank you very much. Shout out if you're listening. I'll play a song for you. I don't know what song I'm going to play, but I'll play a song for you guys. Thank you very much. It's 8:36, the weather. Well, currently sitting at 9 degrees on a way to a maximum of 15. Slight chance of a shower becoming less likely in the morning. A mostly sunny afternoon with winds westerly 15 to 25k becoming light in the early afternoon. Saturday, maximum 17. Minimum of 3, partly cloudy, chance of morning fog. The medium chance of showers, most likely at night with light winds. Sunday, maximum 15, minimum of 6, cloudy, very high chance of showers with light winds. And Monday, maximum 13, minimum of 8, cloudy, very high chance of rain, most likely in the morning and afternoon. Winds northeasterly 15 to 20k, shifting west to northwest 25 to 35k during the morning. Doesn't sound too good for Sunday. We'll see how we go with the sausage sizzle with showers and top of 15. But come along anyway. Top temperatures today for the rest of the plan. Sale 16, Mount Baw 5, Druin, Warrigal, Moe, Traralgon all 15, Leongatha 14, Wilson's Prom 13. Thank you, Bill, for your phone call. Thank you, Ron and Vi, for your phone call. Much appreciated. And Bill reminded me that Wayne, our own Wayne the Wanderer, the chief himself, is going to be playing doing his DJ work tonight at the Italian Club down there on Prince's Drive in Morwell. Wayne the Wanderer will be there in person. So go along and support him tonight at the Italian Club, kicking off around 7:30. And don't forget, after 8:30 this morning, we hope we've got Sean Walker doing the Country Crew show on Friday morning. Not here yet, but I'm sure he'll turn up any minute now. So that's coming after 9 o'clock. You're on Gippsland FM 104.7. This is something special. I've played this song a lot, but I'm going to play it again. Why not? Let's rock it up.

Never get sick of hearing that. Never, ever. Good morning, Hillary and Rob. Thank you for your phone call. Good morning, May. Thank you for your phone call. Here's Doug Parkinson. I hope you like this particular track.

Dear Prudence, Doug Parkinson, who May said she really likes. So good on you. Good on you, May. I hope you enjoyed that song. I'm going to play this one for Robin Hillary. It's probably the most country-like song I've got on board at the moment, and it fits right in with the schedule. So here's Charlie Pride, Kiss an Angel Good Morning, which I'm sure Rob does every morning.

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0: Thank you all so much.
1: That's the Eagles with Peaceful Easy. Let me try that again. Yeah. Peaceful Easy Feeling live at the Forum. And that was Vince Gill doing the singing because Glenn Frey, of course, no longer with us. It's just about time for me to go. I've got to thank a heap of people for ringing up. Joan, thank you for all your phone calls. Greg, Joanna, John, thanks for pointing out that I hadn't done something right there. And Ron and Vi, Bill, Hillary and Rob, May a couple of times as well. And Joan and Jeff Hobson, thank you guys for all your phone calls. Been much appreciated. It's been a good morning. And I hope you've enjoyed all the music that I have played today. And we'll catch you, excuse me, again on Wednesday with the Drongos. Speaking of which, one of them's in the studio opposite me, and that's Sean Walker, and he'll be presenting his great Friday morning country crew show. So it's time for me to sign off, and I hope you have a very, very good, morning. Enjoy your weekend and catch you later. Bye for now.

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2: 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And the beer I had for breakfast wasn't bad, so I had one more for dessert. 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

my brain the night before with cigarettes and songs that I'd been picking. 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
2: Good morning, I'm Laura Devoy. Economists are predicting interest rates to remain on hold at 4.35% when the Reserve Bank meets next week. A survey of 38 economists found 35 were not expecting any change. It comes after a slight fall in inflation. The Reserve Bank's Monetary Policy Board will begin its next meeting on Monday. As the opposition and Greens consider the proposed news bargaining incentive levy, a coalition of small independent media says it's pleased with progress. Lewis Donaldson has more.
3: This week, the federal government finalised the new levy, which will force Meta, Google, TikTok and LinkedIn to pay for news or reach agreements with Australian publishers. The Community Radio Broadcasting Association of Australia is one of the coalition members. It says the package includes measures to ensure community radio is easier to find on smart speakers. It also says it will reduce regulatory barriers, provide stations with greater sponsorship flexibility, expand First Nations broadcasting, and improve support for small independent news organisations. The group says talks will continue with the government so all Australians have access to a diverse, competitive and sustainable news media market.
2: US President Donald Trump has signed two executive orders which identify categories of people who are not entitled to birthright citizenship. The orders expand the definitions of children deemed ineligible for birthright citizenship, that is, the constitutional right to become a citizen if born in the US. Mr. Trump says it has moved beyond its original purpose.
4: This was done for a different reason. This was done right after the Civil War. This was for the babies of slaves. And what's happening now, people are building businesses around it. From wealthy people are building businesses around birthright citizenship. That's not the way it's supposed to work. It's a disgrace. They're buying their way in.
2: The announcement comes after a previous attempt to reduce birthright citizenship was rejected by the Supreme Court. New research shows parents experiencing higher levels of stress are more likely to rely on screens to calm or occupy their children. Shannon Kirkwood has more.
5: Researchers from Florida International University surveyed 822 caregivers across the US with children aged 4 to 8. They examined how different types of parenting stress influences family media habits. Parents experiencing emotional distress were less likely to consistently enforce screen time limits, while those who felt overwhelmed by their child's behaviour were more likely to use screens to manage difficult moments. Researchers say using a screen to get through a difficult moment is not inherently harmful. For struggling parents, they recommend better support rather than stricter rules.
2: Emerging and established Aboriginal and Torres Strait Islander artists are showcasing their work in Darwin. The Darwin Aboriginal Art Fair is marking 20 years this year. The event opened yesterday and runs until Sunday. More than 75 Aboriginal and Torres Strait Islander-owned art centres will have work on display, from paintings to sculptures, textiles and cultural regalia. All sales will be returned to the centres and the artists and communities they represent. Turning to sport, the AFL has refused to sanction Geelong after the club admitted one of its players signed a concussion waiver. News Corp revealed yesterday the Cats had signed a deal with an unnamed player, which saw him assume all legal responsibility for any further head injuries. Neither the AFL nor the AFL Players Association was aware of the document. In a statement issued last night, the AFL said any proposed arrangements that impact a player's legal rights and protections must in the future be approved by the league and the AFL. LPA.
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6: 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It's Hill End hosting Yanar this week. The next couple are must wins for Hill End, but with Yanar off a dismantling 147-point win last week, this one won't be without its challenges. 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
8: And good morning. Let's take a look at the weather from the Bureau for your four-day forecast for Gippsland and the Latrobe Valley for your Friday. Partly cloudy, medium chance of showers. That was in the early morning, but winds westerly 15 to 25 k's, and that's becoming light with a top of 15 degrees today for the weekend, Saturday. Partly cloudy, there's chance of morning fog, medium chance of showers, and that's most likely in the evening with a top of 17 degrees. Then on Sunday, cloudy, very high chance of showers with light winds becoming easterly, 15 to 20 k's, top of 15 degrees. And for your Monday, it will be cloudy with very high chance of rain, and that's most likely in the morning and afternoon with a top of 13 degrees. And right now we're sitting on 9 degrees.

We've made it to another Friday morning, and welcome to Friday's edition of The Country Crew on Gippsland FM 104.7. Thank you to Chris for the breakfast program this morning. Another great show put together by Chris, as always. We'll be back again next Friday, and then a part of the Drongos as well. I'm going to start it off with some Adam Harvey with God Made Beer.

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2: It's 11 minutes past 9 with Sean on your Friday morning, and the weeks certainly go very quickly, don't it? Before we know it, it is the end of the week, and the weekend just around the corner. Thank you for your phone call, Joan. You want to hear some Adam Harvey and Becky Cole doing their rendition of Islands in the Stream.

In the natural world, there are 28 species of birds called drongos. Recently, however, a new species has been discovered in Morwell, the wandering drongo. It is extremely rare, and indeed, there are only 3 of them, and they're all males. There are no females, so they cannot breed. They are seldom seen, and even more extraordinary, they can only be heard once a week on Wednesday mornings from 9 a.m. to 11 a.m, where they chatter and chirp and play music. Some scientists believe they do this to attract a mate. If you want to listen to this rare phenomenon, tune in to Gippsland FM 104.7, Wednesday mornings, 9 a.m. to 11 a.m. to hear the drongos.